0: reduce the growing number of drunk driving deaths. The laws make it easier to charge repeat offenders with a felony and with murder if someone is killed. These are the only DUI safety laws to pass out of 17 proposed. And California makes most U.S. wine, but the industry is shrinking, Dina Kodiak explains.
1: California grape growers are having trouble selling their grapes as people drink less wine. Wine sales have dropped over 20%, causing grape prices to fall and a quarter of vineyards to go unused. Many growers are also forced to sell at a loss. Some farmers are also switching to crops like almonds or olives, and only half of this year's grape crop has buyers, down from 70 to 80% before. California also struggles to export wine because global demand is also down, and production in the state costs more than in other countries.
0: Those are the headlines. I'm Sharon Reardon.
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5: Still have a crash in Santa Monica on the 10 eastbound before Centinela. It's blocking the second lane from the left. Traffic is slow from Cloverfield Boulevard. Heading through Long Beach, the 91 eastbound before Long Beach Boulevard, an earlier stall has been cleared from lanes. Traffic is recovering. Vernon, the 710 northbound at Atlantic Bandini, you've got oil in lanes. And in Pomona, the 10 eastbound at Town Avenue, a hit-and-run crash that partially blocks the on-ramp.
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13: 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Just added The Temptations, coming to both the Saban Theater in Beverly Hills and the Oxnard Performing Arts Center. 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Also coming to Oxnard, Beth Hart with Rum, War and Pancho Sanchez, Todd Rundgren, Psychedelic Furs, John B. and Kenny Lattimore, Louis the Singer, and more. 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
22: 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Big day for SpaceX. We'll talk more about that coming up today. In fact, it's a big week for SpaceX. We root for the home team here, so we'll talk more about that. Stocks overall moving lower today as U.S.-Iran tensions flared up again. Oil prices higher. Treasury yields jumping to kick off the new week. In fact, the yield on the 10-year note now is at 4.24%, 5.24%. The Dow pulling back on that, down 347 points. The S&P 500 down 60, and the NASDAQ down 248 points. The yield on the 10-year note, now the highest we've seen since 2007, back during the bad old days, just before the financial crisis. And the 30-year yield rose to 5.56%, its highest seen since 2004. Markets on edge as President Trump rejected Iran's latest proposal, which was similar to the last one, the so-called Memorandum of Understanding to reopen the Strait of Hormuz and end the war. President Trump telling Axios today the talks would resume this week. Brent crude in London, the global benchmark, as you now well know, rose to $98 a barrel. I'll discuss the latest military situation in the Persian Gulf and the Middle East overall coming up later this hour, live with retired U.S. Marine Corps Lieutenant Colonel Hal Kempfer, former U.S. Marine Corps intelligence officer and host of the Strat podcast based here in Southern California. Among the winners today, NVIDIA shares moving higher after the AI giant released two new open source tools called OpenShell and NVIDIA Sentry. This is to help control rogue AI bots or AI agents. NVIDIA also announcing a whopping $150 billion share buyback authorization. Let's see, NVIDIA stock today did move higher, and we'll talk more about that here in just a moment. Big week of inflation and labor market reports coming up as well. The personal consumption expenditures report will be coming out on Wednesday to the monthly employment report on Friday. It'll be a pretty wide range of important insights on the health of the economy with the monthly jobs report we get on Friday, the so-called big enchilada of monthly economic reports, which we get from the Labor Department. SpaceX's massive Starship rocket blasted off from Texas today on its most ambitious test flight ever, aiming for a 10-hour mission that would have sent the spacecraft around the Earth six times, though the company ultimately decided to end the flight earlier than originally planned. SpaceX stock today closed lower by $3.21 at $145 and change. It was let down instead of liftoff for SpaceX stock, but Starship successfully completed an orbital burn with just a single Raptor engine to reach the Earth's orbit about 26 minutes after that spectacular liftoff this morning in Texas. What else is happening? Well, a lot. We're going to be talking more about everything here in just a few moments here. We're also watching the home building stocks impacted by the higher mortgage rates based on the higher yield on the 10-year note, which impacts those mortgage rates, which are now around 7.5% for the fixed. Lennar and KB Home have taken a hit recently, pushing the S&P 500 home building index lower by about 3% so far this month. And home improvement giants like Home Depot and Lowe's are doing even worse as building activity slows and renovations also focus on smaller, cheaper products. Home Depot stock down about 11% this month, while Lowe's home improvement dropping about 8.5%. Getting California's government spending under control and getting waste and fraud under control, a big subject in the upcoming contest for California State Controller, which voters will be deciding in November. Coming up later this hour, I'll be speaking live with Herb Morgan, Republican candidate for State Controller. But first, on your money, the markets, the economy, and the whole works now. Joining us live, Gabriel Wisdom, Managing Director at American Money Management, based here in Southern California, and author of Wisdom on Value Investing. Gabriel Wisdom, thank you very much for taking the call here this evening.
0: Well, thank you, Frank. It's clear that the economy is retreating in certain sectors. And today, Federal Reserve Governor Lisa Cook said that she believes that trying to quell inflation in the specific sectors that stem from AI expansion would be a mistake. Raising rates here to quell inflation would be a mistake. From Fed Governor Lisa Cook, at the same time, she said that inflation is a problem, pointing to electricity and water costs that have risen about 5% over the past year. And core goods prices are running at over 3% per year. But what she did say, I thought this was interesting, was that a well-timed productivity boom would counter these broadening price increases if it increases the economy's supply capacity more than it increases demand. In other words, we're seeing more productivity coming from AI, and at least one Fed governor is hopeful that we won't see higher interest rates as a result.
22: All right, it's an important week for economic reports. If you can put your economist hat on for just a second, what do you think we're going to get on the latest inflation readings, which the Fed pays attention to, of course, and the jobs report, which the Fed also pays attention to, which will be coming out on Friday?
0: I think we're going to see inflation that persists to be a problem. The magnitude of the expansion is dramatic in the areas like chips, computers, software. Those prices have surged, and that reflects the demand in those sectors. But also, there's the diesel and gas problem. Diesel prices now, they're not likely to go down. The price of diesel fuel is a pretty dangerous problem in the U.S. Diesel plants have been shuttered for years, and the fighting in the Ukraine damaged the Russian refineries. The Iran war hit the Gulf plants, kept fuel from reaching the markets. It takes years to build new refineries, so I think inflation will be a big problem. With regard to jobs, there's evidence, Frank, that AI is likely to create more jobs than it eliminates over the long term, because it creates more work.
22: So that's very interesting. A big debate going on here as to what AI will mean for jobs. We're joking a little bit about that at the STEM Advantage Gala that I emceed over the weekend, and where all the tech people gathered to celebrate scholarships for students in the STEM Advantage program. But certainly no laughing matter. It is a concern, and people are nervous about it, and it's a very, very hot topic. What about NVIDIA now with these new tools coming out here, and also this big stock buyback? They're riding high, it seems. So what about NVIDIA here, and your thoughts about their latest news tonight?
0: It's remarkable. Their revenue and earnings growth, you know, up over 100%, and yet the stock hasn't moved much. Now they're buying back an enormous amount of stock, and I think Jensen Huang will make good on that promise. That's one way to deliver a benefit to shareholders without paying out additional dividends. NVIDIA and SpaceX are becoming very close partners as well, Frank. SpaceX has ordered a massive amount of NVIDIA chips both this year and next, so it's all good.
22: All right, yeah, what about SpaceX? They're having a big week, had a big day with that big rocket launch today out of Texas. It looks like they're going to be launching three rockets out of Florida on the same day. That's never happened before, and rockets being launched here over the weekend out of California, and looks like another one possibly this week. What about SpaceX here, hovering at around $145 a share, down more than $3 today?
0: Well, I continue to think that it's overpriced fundamentally, you know, but it's exciting. Elon Musk said that SpaceX would end the year with around 2 gigawatts of computing power, and it's looking to end 2027 with closer to 10 gigawatts. So to put this in perspective, Frank, one gigawatt of compute power costs about $50 billion. And where's that money go? To NVIDIA, because that's who they're buying the chips from. But it's a very costly expansion.
22: On the air live with Gabriel Wisdom with American Money Management, based here in Southern California, and also author of Wisdom on Value Investing. What about these? Didn't want to put the audience to sleep talking about bonds right off out of the gate here, but look at that yield on the 10-year note, 5.24%. Gabriel Wisdom, what's going on here?
0: Well, it is fascinating. And, you know, as a very famous writer once upon a time said, this was Oscar Wilde, who was world famous in his time and notoriously broke most of his career. He said, it's better to have a permanent income than to be fascinating. And I think it's going to be easier to have a permanent income with interest rates going where they are. Now, we've seen very long interest rate cycles in our lifetimes. It's 20 plus years going up, 20 plus years going down. I think we may be in a up cycle, and it's going to be painful for some and beneficial for savers.
22: Oscar Wilde, of course, also famous for the quote, anyone who lives within their means suffers from a lack of imagination. So it's interesting that you noted his financial struggles over the years, but God bless him. And they honor Oscar Wilde every year with the Irish in Film here in Los Angeles ahead of Oscar Sunday every year with the green carpet and the whole works. So Oscar Wilde's still a big name in Hollywood as well. What about crypto? I know you'll tell us if you have the laser eyes on or not nowadays, now that Bitcoin has recovered at around 83,500 off its recent high. Ethereum hanging in there pretty nicely, just below 2,700. What are your thoughts about the latest crypto action here?
0: Well, it's pretty interesting. It appears that even though last week the Senate blocked the Clarity Act from becoming law, and this would have been a pretty good, I think, a start, because the bill proposed establishing which agencies would regulate crypto. It strengthened the money laundering protections and prevented public officials from profiting from crypto ventures. But crypto, including Bitcoin, Ethereum, and the others, they've looked past Congress. And now, 2 days, 3 days after this failed in the Senate, the SEC issued the innovation exemption, which allows for the trading of tokenization of publicly traded U.S. stocks in the New York Stock Exchange and NASDAQ. Want to get in on this? They've already built out blockchains for stock token trading. So this is hard to ignore.
22: On their live, Gabriel Wisdom with American Money Management. As this Paramount Warner Brothers drama continues to play out, are you touching any of the Hollywood names here at the moment?
0: Well, yes. I'm looking at Netflix. This is a remarkable company, and I just don't understand why a company like Netflix, with rising revenue, rising earning, a great franchise, I mean, they're real sticky, yet the stock is down some, 35% or so. It just doesn't make a lot of sense. And oftentimes the market is like a rubber band. You can only expand it so far. And let's say it's an unbreakable rubber band, because it comes back. And I'm betting Netflix will be strong. Clearly, the Paramount deal tells you the value in all these media properties.
22: All right. Any specific places, Gabriel Wisdom, where you're putting money now and or taking it off the table?
0: You know, Frank, I like the Fallen Angels. And one that I'm looking at right now is Adobe. Symbol ADBE. It's a totally contrarian kind of bet at approximately 16 times trailing earnings. The stock is priced as though generative AI will permanently impair any creative cloud attempts. And the bullish thesis for me is that AI dramatically increases content creation, and Adobe can monetize that through something they call the creative cloud. So I'm looking at Adobe. I also like the whole space theme, Rocket Lab, RKLB. Haven't bought any, but I'm looking at it.
22: All right. What about oil? Still watching that one. And diesel near record highs here. And what are you doing in the energy patch here at the moment?
0: Well, the oil market has proved far more resilient than the supply shocks have implied. You've got the price of Brent well below the April peak. And even though the Strait of Hormuz has been largely shut since, March, now Asian buyers led by China have drawn down their inventories rather than, you know, pay up for the replacement barrels. We've done the same thing here. So I think oil represents some good value, clearly needed. And electricity, which is required for electric vehicles, the 27-year drought in the Southwest is threatening the hydroelectric power generators. And we're talking about Lake Powell and Lake Mead. This is happening around the country. And so I think oil is a pretty good place to have some of your portfolio.
22: All right, terrific. Gabriel Wisdom with American Money Management, based here in Southern California, also author of Wisdom, Wisdom on Value Investing. Be yourself. By the way, everyone else has already taken, borrowing a quote from Oscar Wilde, so we want to get one more Oscar Wilde quote in there. Gabriel Wisdom, thank you very much, Gabriel Wisdom, for joining us live here this evening.
0: Thank you, Frank.
22: All right, out to the freeways now, 790 KABC.
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5: In Bellflower, on the 91 westbound before Bellflower Boulevard, look out for a crash blocking the left lane. Traffic is jammed from Carmenita Road. Heading through Santa Monica, the 10 eastbound before Centinela, crash still in the second lane from the left. You're slow from Cloverfield Boulevard. And as you make your way through Los Angeles on the 10 eastbound before Santa Anita Avenue, some wood debris in the right lane. That has things slow from Eastern Avenue.
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25: How did I lose weight? 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
22: Good evening. 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It was great seeing everyone at the Over the Edge event on Friday. Thanks to the Union Rescue Mission supporters out there. Mark Hood, CEO of URM, and the gang did an amazing job there. And, of course, all the great supporters. And special thanks to Tricia Cruz and Art Webb, our program director here, who went over the edge in support of Union Rescue Mission. Amazing colleagues, and really was an amazing sight to see. And thanks again, everyone that turned out. Gold and silver prices slipping sharply today, something I haven't mentioned earlier, as the rising bond yields cooled investor appetites for non-interest-bearing assets. We see gold today hovering at around $4,100 an ounce, $4,160 here at the moment. Silver tumbling as well, down to $60.97 an ounce. The overall stock market pulling back today with the Dow down 347 points at 51,481, the S&P 500 down 60 at 7,683, and the NASDAQ down 248 points at 26,820. The volatility index spiking today by 8%. The yield on the 10-year note, the highest we've seen in years at 5.24%, the highest seen since 2007. Bitcoin right now hovering at around $83,561 off its recent high. ETH at $2,690. Doge at the moment at 9 cents. Big day for SpaceX today with a big rocket launch out of Texas. Looks like they had to cut the planned activity short today, but it was spectacular. SpaceX stock pulling back down more than $3 at $145 and change. NVIDIA higher by nearly $4 at $228 and change on a $150 billion stock buyback announcement and some other new products. Tesla down nearly $15 at $357.45. Taking a look at the gas pumps now and diesel pumps, $8.38. The average price for diesel here in the L.A. area near the all-time high. Looks like diesel's leveled off just slightly, and looks like gas prices have moved slightly higher in the Los Angeles area. According to today's AAA fuel gauge survey, we're looking at $6.41, the average price for regular, $6.79, the average price for premium, both less than 10 cents now off the record highs we saw back in 2022. 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
9: West Nile virus continues to be a growing concern in the Southland, while L.A. County officials say the number of infected dead birds and virus-carrying mosquitoes are running ahead of last year's figures. More than 100 human cases of West Nile and 5 deaths have already been reported in the county this year. And California's Native American Day will become a paid holiday for state workers under a new law. Details from Tammy Trujillo.
10: The holiday falls on the fourth Friday in September, but funding still needed before it takes effect.
9: Native American Day has been a state holiday since 1998, but most workers didn't get a paid day off. The law also lets state employee unions negotiate to make Native American Day a paid holiday in their contracts, but wider benefits depend on approval from lawmakers. California courts already closed for Native American Day, which replaced Columbus Day on the judicial calendar in 2022.
10: Those are the headlines. I'm Sharon Reardon.
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5: In Bellflower, on the 91 westbound before Bellflower Boulevard, look out for a crash blocking the left lane. Traffic is jammed from Carmenita Road. Heading through Santa Monica, the 10 eastbound before Centinela, a crash still in the second lane from the left. You're slow from Cloverfield Boulevard. And as you make your way through Los Angeles on the 10 eastbound before Santa Anita Avenue, some wood debris in the right lane. That has things slow from Eastern Avenue.
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16: I'm Chris Jakimick. I served in the United States Air Force, and I deployed 3 times. 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
22: Mo Tech on Money continues here in 790 KABC. The stock market pulling back to kick off the new week. President Trump rejecting Iran's latest proposal, which was similar to a previous memorandum of understanding to reopen the Strait of Hormuz and end the war. President telling Axios today the talks would resume sometime this week. Crude oil futures did move higher today. The stock market moved lower. We're watching what's happening as well with the Houthis in Yemen. The Yemen's Houthis threatened to strike Saudi bridges in retaliation for the latest airstrikes. More than 800 people reported killed in renewed Houthi-Saudi fighting in Yemen. Let's bring in Lieutenant Colonel Hal Kempfer, retired U.S. Marine Corps. Lieutenant Colonel Hal Kempfer, former U.S. Marine Corps intelligence officer and host of the Strat Podcast, based here in Southern California. Colonel, thank you very much for taking the call here this evening.
1: Frank, thanks for having me on.
22: Colonel, give us an update on how you see the situation in the Middle East.
1: Well, it looks like there's fierce fighting going on in Yemen. Government forces are still holding some key areas. They're holding some key heights that overlook Coast Road, which is that part of Yemen that goes right up along the Bab el-Mandeb Strait. So that's definitely not over. You're seeing a lot of air activity, Saudi air activity, doing a lot of strikes in there. So not only do you have Yemeni forces on the ground, but they truly control the skies. They can call in a lot of air to back up what they're doing. I just don't see the Houthis being able to hold that area they swung down along the coast forever and ever. I think at some point they're going to end up losing ground there. Now, one of the big things is that the east-west pipeline, that kind of backup thing that the Saudis were using to move oil out of the Middle East, that's back in operation. As of today, they said it's back in operation. That thing can carry about 7 million barrels a day, so that's going to make a huge difference. And an interesting fact, or an interesting thing that came out, the Saudis are now up, it varies by day, but they're up to about 6.5 million barrels a day that they're getting through the Strait of Hormuz. That's a lot. That's getting, if you look at the total oil coming out of Saudi Arabia, it's getting close to right about where it was before the war started. And that's an increase over the last month. The first part of the month, they're about 1.5 million barrels. So I have to believe that's going to have some effect on the price of oil worldwide. I think it's going to be a little delayed effect because this announcement on the East-West was just made. And, of course, there's a lot of concern. Can they still get tankers through the Bab el-Mandeb Strait with the Houthis out there? But once those things are resolved, I think that'll have an impact on the price of oil.
22: Which has been elevated lately. On the air live with retired U.S. Marine Corps Lieutenant Colonel Hal Kempfer. We're also hearing more about the Saudi-led coalition battling Yemen's Houthis, killing a lot of people, intercepting drones and ballistic missiles as the Houthis trying to attack Riyadh, apparently. What's going on there with this back and forth and the Saudi forces now taking a more aggressive posture?
1: Well, it's interesting the way they describe it, coalition, but they describe these attacks, these things are going like parts of Yemen, as the Saudi-Yemeni coalition on the ground, which I found a rather interesting distinction that indicates to me that you now have Saudi forces on the ground in Yemen going up against the Houthis. That's something I thought was going to happen. I'm sure it was going to happen at some point, and it has happened. So that's kind of a big change. Of course, there's two things. You got what's happening, the offensive action against the Houthis themselves, and then you have the defensive action, which is dealing with all those drones and the occasional missiles that they've been shooting over. Now, at the port of Yanbu up on the Red Sea, where the east-west pipeline terminates, the French are putting in air defense assets, and that's the first time we've seen the French step up like that. They're actually putting in air defense. Of course, that they have a vested interest to make sure that port gets oil out because that's a major conduit for getting oil up to France and up to the rest of Europe. But that they've introduced that. The British are also putting in some sort of shipping. It's like a tanker ship. It's kind of a hybrid thing. That's going to be down there as well. Entirely clear what capability it gives them, but everybody seems to be excited about it, so I guess I should be too. But it does show the British getting involved as well. And so we're seeing this coalition thing really starting to broaden out. And the thing that really brought them together was that the Houthis were attacking Saudi Arabia. And I think to some extent, the fact that the U.S. didn't jump right in and start attacking the Houthis. We kind of stood back and said, we're not going to do that right now. We'll help you with intel or intelligence. And that kind of forced societies to go a different direction.
22: All right. What about this foiled plot reportedly involving five British suspects in an airbase attempted attack released on bail, Iran denying involvement in this, with police in England saying suspects are all London residents. The situation was sparked by suspicious vans parked near a British base used by American bombers during the current war. Have you taken a look at that, Colonel, and anything we should know about that?
1: I have, and that was near Fairford Royal Air

0: I'm Chris Jakimic. I served in the United States Air Force, and I deployed 3 times. 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
2: About what came out of the China President Trump meetings, the President of China met with President Trump last week. Any big takeaways there related to the U.S. and China?
3: Nothing. The only big things I saw was looks like we're going to throttle down the tariff war even more. I heard $60 billion in trade that we're basically lifting tariffs off of that. Looks like we're really trying to get the rare earth thing. You know, that was their Trump card. That was their Trump card that they played. Was they said, okay, we'll restrict rare earths. And of course, everyone in the world is dependent on rare earths coming from China, which did 2 things. It spurred our own rare earths investments to get them going, but also it make us aware that we have to work with China on this. So those are the 2 things that came out of it. China made some nice noise or nice sounds. It sounded like they were going to try and work for, stopping war in the Middle East, but I don't see anything substantive coming out of that. It just seemed to be what it was. And, a lot of folks saying who came out on top. Did Xi come out on top? Did Trump come out on top? I think it was just a high-profile event. One thing that did kind of deter from it was the press pool issue, where some of the press pool were basically had their passes pulled, and then all the press pool members pulled off. So that really kind of basically stopped a lot of the coverage of this state visit, and I think that may not have been something the White House intended.
2: Very interesting. On the Russian front, let's talk about that for a moment. The latest headlines here, North Korea prepares to deploy another 10,000 troops to Russia. And here's a headline for you. Russia paying U.S. recruits $26,000 to become cannon fodder in the Ukraine war. That's a New York Post headline that just came across a few moments ago. Colonel, what's going on there between Ukraine and Russia and these latest headlines here?
3: Well, Russia's desperate. They're losing troops left and right. This was a really bad month. In fact, they just had one big action offensive over there that the Ukrainians had where 10,000 Russians were estimated to have been casualties. And the Ukrainians are actually making some pretty good gains in the battlefield. Now, the Russians are using those jet drones, which they're having great effect. They can only stop about maybe 50, 55%. The Ukrainians can only stop about 55%. However, they do have a new drone interceptor, which seems to be pushing close to 90% intercept capability. They got to get that thing fully fielded. They got to get it out there. They're taking hits. Of course, the other side is all the impact these deep strikes are having across Russia, and it is having huge impact. We just don't have visibility on that like we do with what's happening in Ukraine. So, the war's going on, but on the battlefield, it's kind of a stalemate right now.
2: A lot of focus on space today. It was interesting after our conversation about how a Chinese spy satellite mysteriously disintegrated after China was blamed for helping Iran, that the Space Force acknowledged that space indeed has been militarized. What's your reaction to that latest news?
3: Well, it has, and that was kind of a surprise, to hear that we were saying basically that, yes, we do have weapons in space, or we've got military weapons in space. We don't know what that is, though. There's a lot of, it was not clarified. It could be something that's more in the signals, like jamming other satellites. There's been talk about, and there have been cases around the world where they use lasers from the ground to temporarily blind satellites as they're flying over. So that's something we've seen, but we're not sure what it is. The only thing is, under the 67 treaty, there will be no nuclear weapons in space. I heard nothing that indicated there will be nuclear weapons in space. But other than that, it's kind of wide open, and it's not sure. Are we talking lasers? Are we talking some other jamming sort of thing? Could it be kinetics? We've seen the Chinese do things that we think might have been kinetic. We're not sure. But, of course, the problem is if you start hitting stuff in space, you break it into small pieces, then you end up with this massive debris field, and potentially you run into a mathematical problem, which is you get so much junk flying around space, you can't launch stuff from the planet without it getting hit. So yeah. There is a

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1: Colonel, thank you very much for fielding all these questions here this evening, and always great to have you with us here. That is retired U.S. Marine Corps Lieutenant Colonel Al Kempfer, former U.S. Marine Corps Intelligence Officer and host of the STRAT podcast. Colonel, thank you very much for joining us live here this evening.
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2: KABC Dependable Traffic, now.
3: A crash in Bellflower on the 91 westbound before Bellflower Boulevard. The left lane is blocked. Traffic is slow from Carmenita Road. Now on the 710 northbound before Willow Street in Long Beach, you've got a crash in the left lane that has you slow from Pico. And in San Dimas on the 210 eastbound before San Dimas Avenue, a crash blocks the right lane. You're slow from Lone Hill Avenue. The 405 southbound at Santa Fe, look out for a crash on the shoulder. You're slow from the 91.
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7: Oteca Money continues. 790 KABC. Good evening. We're doing it live at 5 and California spends more than any state in the nation and still can't explain where the money goes. So says Herb Morgan, Republican candidate for California State Controller, getting California's government spending under control and getting waste and fraud under control, a big subject in the upcoming contest for California State Controller, which voters will be deciding in November. And joining us live now is Herb Morgan, Republican candidate for State Controller, who's running against the incumbent Democrat Malia Cohen. Herb Morgan, thank you very much for taking the call here this evening.
8: Absolutely, Frank. Thanks for having me on. I appreciate it.
7: Congratulations on your endorsement by our friends at the Howard Jarvis Taxpayers Association. Take it from the top and tell this great audience why you want to be California State Controller.
8: Well, you know, I'd like to live in an environment where we didn't need a new state controller, Frank. But the reality is we need a change. There's not a day that goes by where we don't log in and see a news story on waste and fraud in California. The federal government's gotten involved. J.D. Vance has gotten involved. We've got homeless fraud, daycare fraud, hospice fraud. And so what we do is we need somebody that has this experience. I've got about 40 years in the private sector, in financial services, and in large-scale operations. And I'm running against an incumbent who doesn't understand the office, who doesn't understand the duties, and is clearly not preventing fraud. We are the fraud capital of the world. Despite the highest level of spending, we are bottom five in pretty much every major category of state measurement.
7: And speaking of measurement, I see voters appear to be demanding more transparency and financial accountability. According to a new statewide poll of the California Controller's race that you're in has tightened, with most voters supporting publishing state spending details and stronger independent audits, something that you've been talking about. Tell us what the world would look like with you as state controller.
8: Yeah, for about the last 18 months, I've been traveling the state, all 58 counties, and pushing an idea. And the idea is very simple. We're going to put all state spending online on a daily basis. So complete transparency into all transactions of state spending. And in our poll that you're referencing, 95.3% of Californians in a poll, and only 30% of them were in my political party, 95% support the idea of putting all state spending online. It's easy to do. I've already built a working prototype. It's cheap. It won't require a $1 billion capital project. People can look at that on my website, which is CaliforniaRadicalTransparency.com. We know we have the right issue. We know that 64.5% of Californians believe we are on the wrong track. And the reason we're on the wrong track, we know, is fraud. The solution to fraud is transparency. The incumbent has not done it, will not do it. And we think that the citizens are ready for a change.
7: All right. Speaking of track, what about the California high-speed rail fiasco? What would you do with that?
8: Well, it's interesting. Prop 1A was very, very clear that the voters did pass it, and it authorized $10 billion of debt issuance to build a train for about $30 billion, and it was going to go 800 miles. Today, it's 177 miles, and they do not have the legal right-of-way for all 177, and the cost had ballooned to $230 billion. And by their own admission, the CEO's business plan of the High Speed Rail Authority says very clearly that they will need an operating subsidy to exist. Prop 1A says you may not build the track, you may not build the train, unless there is no subsidy needed. Therefore, I think any payments made at this point on by the state controller are illegal and in violation of Prop 1A. Effective when I take office in January, I will cease all payments on the high-speed rail plan, and we will end it. We will stop it in its tracks.
7: Before I lose my thought of train, compare your experience to the incumbent.
8: Well, you know, it's interesting. Malia Cohen's got some great experience that I just don't have. I never bought a home with no money down and two adjustable rate mortgages and had it foreclosed and blamed the bank as being a predatory lender. I just don't have that unique experience that she has. I also don't have the unique experience of Malia Cohen and having two businesses shut down for failure to file and pay taxes. And ironically, the state controller is the chairman of the Franchise Tax Board. My only experience is I spent 39 years in the world of finance. I sat on boards and commissions and chaired the San Diego pension system. I still sit on boards of directors and audit committees of companies, but no, I don't have the unique experience of Malia Cohen of traveling to Venezuela to study socialism under Hugo Chavez, coming back and going on CNN and talking about revolutionary thought. I also don't have the experience of Malia Cohen where she argues to F the police and defund the police on a regular basis. This is a radical left person with no financial background. And the reason we have so much fraud in California is because our financial controls have failed, because our controller has failed. The solution to the fraud is transparency. I've got a working prototype on my website, CaliforniaRadicalTransparency.com.
7: Herb Morgan, Republican candidate for state controller, in an important election coming up in November. Herb Morgan, running against Malia Cohen. The Republican candidate for state controller is Herb Morgan. The incumbent is Democrat Malia Cohen. Herb Morgan, thank you very, very much for joining us live here this evening.
8: My pleasure. Thank you for having me, Frank.
7: Thank you very, very much. We wish you all the best. And recapping the day on Wall Street, the Dow down 347 points, the S&P 500 down 60, and the NASDAQ down 248. The yield in the 10-year note, the highest since 2007 at 5.24%. We'll be back again with more at 5 o'clock tomorrow evening, live at 5 here, 790 KABC.
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11: KABC. California Attorney General Rob Bonta is defending the state's recent settlement with Paramount, Daniel Martindale reports.
12: The settlement involving a coalition of 12 states would allow Paramount's controversial merger with Warner Brothers Discovery to move forward. A federal judge is delaying approval of the settlement after critics and New Jersey Senator Cory Booker raised more concerns about its potential impact on competition, jobs, and media independence. Bonta tells KCRA-TV the settlement features provisions to address antitrust concerns, including commitments to increase domestic film production. He says the settlement also includes measures to ensure editorial independence for CBS News and CNN, which would end up under the same corporate umbrella.
11: Amtrak says the Pacific Surfliner may be delayed or halted altogether through October 1st due to the high tide and erosion that can further compromise coastal tracks in San Clemente. The rail agency says service adjustments could include a change in routes and bus bridges to connect Irvine to Oceanside during high-risk closures. Officials say a potential El Nino winter could threaten the stability of the 7-mile stretch in San Clemente. Climate models show that El Nino is almost certain to last into the spring of 2027. Tammy Trujillo with more.
13: In a briefing to the media, Columbia University climate scientist Azar Asan presented a chart showing the probability of El Nino lasting until spring was 99 to 100%. NOAA's Climate Prediction Center also believes El Nino will 100% last for another 6 months. This El Nino is also expected to be strong, as it's progressing faster than any El Nino recorded and expected to reach super strength in the fall or winter.
11: And the San Francisco 49ers beat the Arizona Cardinals 36-30 in Santa Clara on Sunday. Quarterback Brock Purdy threw for 4 touchdowns as he continues his stellar play. The Niners are now 3-0 and are first place in the NFC West. They play the Broncos on Sunday. That's the latest. I'm Jordan Christmas.
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5: KABC Dependable Traffic, now.
14: Trouble in Long Beach on the 710 northbound just before Willow Street. You've got a crash in the left lane. You're jammed from Pico. And also in that same spot northbound before Willow, you got another crash in the center lane. A stall on the 91 westbound after Cherry that's blocking the right lane. You're slow from Paramount Boulevard. And as you make your way through Anaheim Hills, it's a slow go on the 91 eastbound between Imperial Highway and Coal Canyon Road.
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21: 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It works like most of these GLP-1s. Most of those weight loss injections, they help control blood sugar and curb appetite so you eat less. 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But that's what Lean was created to do without the needles, but it replicates the benefits of these injections. 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
20: You know, John, if you're going to keep chugging those LaCroix on camera, they should pay us.
27: Well, this one's a Waterloo.
20: Oh, even better. 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I love Waterloo. Are you listening? 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
27: Although I go through so many of them throughout the course of a show, I have all kinds of different brands. 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I already drank that one. 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
20: We will pick a specific brand and both of us will chug nothing but that if you'll pay us.
27: You know why they haven't done that already?
20: Why is that?
27: Budget cuts.
20: 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If you're wondering why my lighting looks so terrible in here, budget cuts. We're on at johnnydontlike.com. That's Johnny with a Y, johnnydontlike.com. Hit the like button, play around in the chat room, and hit subscribe. We're like 2,000 subscribers away from catching up to John Cobalt, and that's a personal goal of mine because nothing against John Cobalt. I think we put on a better YouTube show than him, so I want more subscribers.
27: 800-222-5222 is your telephone number, 1-800-222-5222. Well, Karen Bass's record on homelessness is awful, and Washington, D.C. has some questions for her. So, of course, she can't answer any of those questions because she's washing her hair.
20: Karen Bass was invited to testify in front of Congress about all of the fraud related to homeless spending in Los Angeles. And she said, I can't go. I don't have anything to do with the homeless spending in Los Angeles. That's handled by LASA.
27: So she's not showing up.
20: She is not. For more on this, we go to NBC4 and Conan Nolan.
28: Also following developing news, Los Angeles Mayor Karen Bass has been summoned to testify over federal homeless funding here in L.A. and how it's been spent.
20: Because right now we don't know where it's been spent. The problem only gets worse.
27: You know what she should do? On the day that she's supposed to testify, she should be in Ghana.
28: Conan Nolan joins us live from the newsroom with details on this. Conan.
29: That's right. It's a member of Congress, Tim Burchett, Republican out of Tennessee, who sent a letter to the mayor of Los Angeles saying they want her to testify to his subcommittee on spending on homeless money from the federal government. He believes in the letter that the city is misusing it. There's a direct assault here on the concept of housing.
20: And you think as a former member of Congress, she would respect a congressional subpoena?
27: Well, I'm sure she served with most of these people.
20: She claims that she has so many good relationships. Why doesn't she want to talk to them about where all the money's been going? Bubbly, you could have paid for that.
29: First, Mr. Burchett and other Republicans have said that's an incorrect way of going at homelessness. You need to deal with mental health, drug addiction. You need to build shelters. The idea of spending all this money on permanent housing is not effective. And
20: how about spending all the money on motel rooms for about 1,400 out of the 48,000 people?
27: Well, and then when they light the motels on fire, we have to pay for that, too.
20: Yep.
29: There's this belief in fraud, and there's some instances where there have been people have been called into question, and organizations that receive government money for housing services, such as the LA Times recently have an individual who's responsible for a subcontractor that gets millions from the county or the city of Los Angeles and the county, when the CEO lives in Hawaii, for example, and received a $1 million bonus.
20: Oh yeah, that was a great one. The head of a homeless services nonprofit makes so much money they can afford to live in Hawaii. It's insane.
29: The organization said it was for past services, but that's the kind of thing that this committee wants to look into. Now, I have to always...
20: You have to ask yourself, with all the money that we have spent, would we have a better or worse outcome if we took all the money that we had spent and just written all of these people on the streets a check?
27: Or how about this? Would it look any different if we spent $0 on the homeless? Because we've spent more money than we ever have in the history of the city of LA on the bums. And there's trash everywhere. There's encampments everywhere. There's fires that are being started by the bums. Could it really be any worse if we spent nothing?
20: It would be an interesting experiment. Let's just try that. And think of all the things we could do with the money we're spending on the bums. We could actually fix all the streetlights.
27: Well, just imagine. The bums show up to Barbara Ferrer's office and they go, hey, what happened to my Narcan? And she goes, budget cuts.
2: No, thank you.
29: Remember, there's a good reason and the real reason. The good reason, clearly, is that they want to get at fraud, waste, and abuse. The real reason, though, is that in this election year, clearly, if you look at polls and surveys, most Americans believe there is fraud in the government. They see housing or the homeless numbers going up, but the amount of money spent on homelessness also going up. So they think that there's just not enough oversight. And so I think
20: there's no oversight. We've done audit after audit after audit. Whether it's the state of California who doesn't know where $5 billion went, or it's the city and county of Los Angeles that have failed audit and court order have to say, where is the money that LASA is spending going? What are the results? They don't have it because they don't care, because these organizations are not set up to solve the problem.
29: In some cases, this is political to the point that, yes, it drives home an issue that you will see Republicans and others take on during the November campaign. We're under 2 months.
27: But it's really only a problem in California and on the West Coast. Homelessness is a big problem in California. It's a big problem in Oregon. It's a big problem in Washington. I think they have problems with it at Hawaii and Alaska, but you go to big cities in other parts of the country and you don't see the bums that you see here. You don't see them in Nashville. You don't see them in Tampa. You don't see them in Miami. You don't see them in San Juan, Puerto Rico, for heaven's sake. But you see them in San Francisco, in Oakland, in LA, San Diego, Seattle, Portland.
20: And L.A. has so many that all those other cities combined don't add up to what L.A. has.
27: No. So from the point of view of a member of Congress from, I think, Tennessee, homelessness is not an issue in that state. So I don't know how he can use it in his reelection bid, because the Republicans are in charge of everything in Texas, and that's not something that they deal with on a daily basis. It's a problem here. The problem is we don't have an alternative in the election to improve things. You have the woman who destroyed the city, Karen Bass, and you have DSA Nithya Raman, whose criticism of Bass is that she didn't destroy it fast enough.
20: As Spencer Pratt says, dumb and dumber.
29: Garcia, Democrat of Long Beach, he made that argument. He believes this is all part of the Trump administration trying to use politics in order to get money out of the homeless effort here in Southern California.
20: Shouldn't everyone be on the same side that we should know where our money is going when it's to solve homelessness?
27: No, the attitude that the Democrats have, and Robert Garcia is emblematic of this, is that as long as the right people are stealing the money, it's fine.
29: But in any case, it's unclear whether or not the mayor is going to go to this hearing.
20: So this piece is from Friday. This morning, she sent a letter. Bill Malusian posted it on X that she cannot attend because she's not responsible as the mayor of Los Angeles for where the homeless money goes.
27: Unreal.
29: She's been asked for all sorts of information and for data. Clearly, this is an issue that's not going away.
20: So that is what's going on with Karen Bass and the invitation to Congress, where she says, I can't go tell you about where the money is. I don't know where the money is. We just give it to LASA and we say, do your best.
27: She's worried about winning re-election, and that is it. And any focus on her failure regarding homelessness doesn't help her win re-election. So she's going to have no part of that.
20: Now, of course, that's not the only thing that's been going on this weekend in the most depressing mayor's race that I can ever remember in since I've been living in the city of Los Angeles my entire life, because the two of them over Labor Day are trying to figure out who's getting which union to endorse them and own their campaign. For more on this, NBC
28: they
20: LA.
28: It's the end of the holiday weekend and the unofficial end of summer. We saw a big turnout at the Labor Day parade.
20: Oh, gosh. Can you imagine marching in a Labor Day parade in the humidity we had?
27: I don't even like walking to the car in this humidity. I don't know what I would do if I lived in Florida or I lived in Texas or any of those southern states, but I don't think I'd last long because I can't tolerate much more of this.
20: Nope. We had it for 1 week and we're like, how do you deal with this? If you live in Texas or Alabama or Florida, this is every summer.
27: No, thank you.
28: Including candidates gearing up for the November election.
3: And this year, the unions are divided, especially when it comes to the race for mayor of Los Angeles. NBC4's Conan Nolan live in the newsroom to explain. Conan.
29: That's right. So, Colleen, for organized labor, Labor Day is the kickoff to the November election. And yes, in the past, unions, primarily a Democratic Party constituency, are united, either when it comes to ballot measures or candidates. But when
20: not when it's left versus lefter.
27: Nope.
29: There are two labor-friendly Democrats on the ballot. There's a split, and that's what we're seeing in this campaign, particularly in the race for mayor of Los Angeles. Just the name gives you an indication as to the aspiration. It's the L.A. Long Beach Labor Coalition's Solidarity Parade, the 47th annual. But there's no solidarity when it comes to the race for mayor. To be sure, it is the incumbent, Karen Bass, who has the bulk of labor.
20: Is Karen Bass chewing gum?
27: She's chewing gum, and she's with a guy that looks like Payne Stewart, the golfer. But he died years ago.
29: Her support. She marched with members of the law.
20: This is why, I mean, there's a million reasons, but why I am so happy that I would never, ever, ever in a million years be a politician. I'm not getting up to go march in some stupid parade.
27: Who in the world would attend a Labor Day parade?
20: People that don't like happy hour, I guess.
29: Shore and Warehouse Workers Union this morning. She's endorsed by the LA Federation of County Federation of Labor. That's a coalition representing 300 organizations.
20: Wait, the LA County Federation of Labor, that's the place where they had the secret meeting to try to redistrict Nithia out of a job.
27: Oh, they don't like her.
29: 800,000 workers, but also at the event, her rival, city council member Nithya Raman, who has the endorsement of the Western States Carpenters Union.
20: Okay, they just showed somebody trying to get a selfie with Nithya. That is so fake.
27: Who wants a selfie with her?
20: Who knows who she is?
29: Which endorsed Bass 4 years ago and recently received the endorsement of Unite Here Local 11, which is a powerful union at City Hall representing 32,000 workers in hotels, airports, and stadiums.
20: Oh, okay. I see what's going on here. So here's the politics behind why Unite Here Local 11 is backing Nithya instead of Bass. Unite Here Local 11 is the group that through Hugo Soto Martinez got the $30 an hour minimum wage for tourism workers, which means people working at the hotels and people working at the airports getting $30 an hour by 2028. The hotels told the city and to the mayor, we're going to go broke and we're going to have to pull out of LA if you let this go through. So Karen Bass and Marquise Harris Dawson said, okay, we have to back away from that plan. We have to slow roll it. Maybe it's 30 by 32. We don't know. And so they've decided they're going to go to Nithya because Nithya promised them, I would assume, I'll get you that 30 by 28, even if it does bankrupt the hotel industry in L.A.
27: $30 an hour is a lot of money to be making chocolate chip cookies over at the DoubleTree.
29: They're upset with Mayor Bass over her effort to allow for more Airbnb rentals prior to the Olympics.
20: Oh, yeah, that's the other thing. Karen Bass, you have to make certain concessions. You have to find different friends. She has this weird relationship with Airbnb where they're giving her a whole bunch of money. She's changing a lot of the short-term rental regulations around the Olympics so people can, I guess, rent out their homes and get the hell out of Dodge for like 3 weeks or whatever. And you remember when the Lineage Warehouse fire happened in Boyle Heights, Karen Bass is like, hey, I'll get you in an Airbnb for 14 days. John, how long was that disaster?
27: Oh, it went on forever.
20: A lot longer than 14 days.
27: Yeah.
20: But Airbnb got a nice plug out of it. Now, did the victims of the Boyle Heights disaster get charged fees if they didn't wash all the towels before they left the Airbnb? Remains to be seen.
27: By the way, I have a new theory as to why Lineage is being blamed for all of that and not the company that owns the solar panels on the roof.
20: Yes.
27: I bet you Lineage has a much larger insurance policy than a group that just has solar panels on a roof. And I bet they all decided to go after them because they have the deep pockets.
20: That's possible.
29: These endorsements are more than press releases. Unite Here, for example, is well known for mobilizing its membership and providing person power and money.
4: Are a huge part of a big, broad, growing coalition that is ready for change in Los Angeles.
20: How exactly is Nithia change? I do not understand how the city will be run any differently or any worse. I mean, it could be run worse, but how is it change?
27: Good question.
4: I want to dream big for LA, and all of these people are here dreaming big with me.
6: That LA is a city that supports labor, and I'm proud to be here in support of labor.
20: Okay, I just realized something. Because they've showed us different pieces of footage from yesterday's different Labor Day events. And in the parade that Karen Bass was marching in the morning, she was in a white shirt. Now she's in a purple shirt. My guess was that it was so freaking humid, she sweat through the white shirt.
27: Oh, yeah. She probably went home and showered and changed in between, and it's a whole new wardrobe.
6: Up in a labor family right here in Los Angeles, and there have been a lot of gains for labor, which means jobs.
29: Now, there were other Democrats at the event. That's Congresswoman Judy Chu of Monterey.
20: Wait, hold on. Conan, I'm going to get flagged by YouTube if you keep playing the footage of someone playing Van Halen in the background at this event. I swear, if when we end this broadcast, it says, you've been playing some music you're not supposed to. It wasn't me. It was NBC.
29: Park and Democratic candidate for governor of California.
20: I think that was only 5 seconds. I think we're okay.
29: Javier Becerra was also mixing it up with union members. Becerra is another example of the union split.
20: Wait, Becerra's running for governor?
27: Notice he's the candidate for governor and he doesn't get mentioned in this report until the very end.
20: Honestly, forgot he was running. News did break today that apparently Javier Becerra has agreed to one debate with Steve Hilton that I believe will be on the 30th on CNN. And I get to imagine if it's on CNN, it's going to be moderated by our pot stirrer buddy, Alex.
27: No, he's not. It's Dana Bash.
20: Oh, well, that's not as fun.
27: Which means that Becerra's team wanted to make sure that the moderator wouldn't know anything about California politics. Because California politics is Alex's beat. He knows all about it. And the Becerra people don't want moderators who can ask follow-up questions because they have the receipts.
20: That's a real story right there, because it would make no sense to have Alex not be the moderator of the California governor's debate unless Becerra's team said, no, he knows too much about my failures. Let's not forget, it was Alex when he was back on Fox 11 that had the first interview with this guy.
29: Scrub it. He has overwhelming labor support, but he opposes Prop 40. That's the billionaire wealth tax, which is also opposed by the California Teachers Association, unionized firefighters, but was put on the ballot by another union, SEIU, United Healthcare Workers West.
20: I think the moral of today's story is that the unions in California have too much power.
27: Yep.
29: One of the big ballot measures, very, very controversial and going to be expensive. Election Day is just 56 days away. I'm Conan Noblin, NBC4 News. Back to you.
28: All right, Conan, thank you.
20: So there you go. That's the latest on the pathetic L.A. mayor's race and even a little nugget from the governor's race, which Javier Becerra is not actively campaigning in.
5: You and California have so much in common. For one, you're both broke. Stick around, and after the break, John and Randy might just fix one of those. It's the Fix California Hour replay. KABC Dependable Traffic.
7: Presto is slowing on the 405 southbound, getting away from Santa Monica Boulevard. Delays heavy and slow all the way to Palo Verde and Long Beach. Northbound delays pretty heavy away from the 605 as you travel into Long Beach. Delays ahead to the 710. And then getting out of Culver City away from Venice Boulevard and stretches all the way to Nordoff in North Hills. Anaheim Hills, East 91, loading up at Imperial Highway to Green River.
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0: USC suspended linebacker Desmond Stevens for one game after his hit that concussed Oregon quarterback Dante Moore. Daniel Martindale has the details.
1: Stevens was ejected in the second quarter of Saturday's game for targeting. As Moore was sliding and giving himself up, Stevens drove his shoulder into his head, which snapped back into the turf. He then celebrated and taunted Oregon players as Moore laid motionless on the field. Moore was taken out of the LA Coliseum by ambulance and evaluated at a hospital. Tests showed a concussion but no other injuries. Oregon went on to win 41-27.
0: And one of the top professional soccer coaches in California is out of a job. Mark Mayfield has more.
15: The Los Angeles Football Club fired head coach Mark Dos Santos last night after only one season on the job. It comes after the LAFC sank to sixth place in the Western Conference. Just 4 years ago, the team won the league championship when they took home the MLS Cup.
0: I'm Jordan Christmas.
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7: Installed in Mid-City on the 10, heading eastbound just past Robertson, second lane from the left block. That drive loading up away from Cloverfield, getting out of Santa Monica. Beyond the stall, the drive remains slow all the way to the 5 in Boyle Heights. Let's talk about some more stalls. This one's in Toluca Lake on the 134 westbound before Lancashire. This conked out car has taken out the carpool lane. That drive slow moving out of Griffith Park away from Forest Lawn Drive and out to Rubidoux, a crash on the 60 eastbound before Rubidoux Boulevard. Off to the shoulder with this one, and the drive is slow from Valley Way.
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5: 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John and Randy can fix many things. Your relationship.
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5: Isn't one of them. 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
27: And right now it's time to reopen the California Crime Blotter.
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5: dun, dun, dun, dun, dun. It's the California Crime Blotter with John
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27: And Randy, this edition takes us to the In-N-Out Burger,
20: where a gymnast disarmed a crazy person trying to attack everyone with a stick.
27: You know how what they call that arrest? Citizen's
20: what do they
27: arrest.
20: Call that?
27: Animal style.
20: For more on this, we go to KTLA 5.
6: Now a story you'll see only on 5. A man grabs a spatula and fends off a woman wielding a stick.
27: What is it with women snapping? Just like that complete idiot in New York City who was stabbing people.
6: Inside an In-N-Out restaurant in Lake Elsinore, witnesses...
20: Meth, probably.
6: ...say the man hopped through the drive-through window to help the staff who had been backed into a corner by that woman. A customer...
20: I sure hope he got a free double-double after that.
27: Or two.
6: ...getting in line caught the dramatic confrontation on camera.
9: KTLA's Sandra Mitchell is live in Hollywood with a video of the wild showdown. Sandy?
10: Yeah, witnesses say this guy looked like Spider-Man, going feet first through that tiny drive-through window and then taking on that crazed customer.
20: I would love to help people if they're in a situation like that, but if I tried that move, I would have been like Winnie the Pooh and stuck in the window.
10: Or with a metal spatula.
25: I hear, get the F out of there!
10: A double-double dose of violence.
20: You knew there was going to be an In-N-Out pun.
27: Couldn't do it without it.
10: The Lake Elsinore In-N-Out, a woman with a 5-foot stick trying to attack employees.
26: I just hear like banging, like super loud banging coming from the inside of the lobby. I then look up and I see this lady overhead smashing.
20: You know, there's so many different things going on with the crazy woman's appearance that just by looking at her from a mile away, you can tell she's crazy.
27: She's lucky this guy didn't stick her face in the deep fat fryer.
26: Like what looked like a baseball bat.
10: 20-year-old college student Luca Opperman was in the drive-thru waiting for his food. He propelled himself out of his car and through the drive-thru window and picked up a spatula.
26: Like I'm holding the spatula, I'm wielding my spatula, right? And I'm like yelling at her. I'm like, get out of here. Like, get out of here.
10: What the crazed customer didn't know, Opperman is a former gymnast and freestyle trampoline athlete, agile and not intimidated.
26: That's when you see
20: this guy's a legit superhero.
27: I love it.
26: He go in and I go in with the shoulder drop and I go in for the shoulder drop. I checked her. I grabbed the stick. This was a stick the size of a baseball bat. And
20: what was she going to do? What was her plan?
27: I don't know.
26: And then the other end of it was like snapped off too. So it was like a sharp end too with like thick snapped off wood. You know what I mean? Sharp edges.
10: After Opperman lunges at the woman, the video and the wild encounter.
20: You know, you don't have to get this crazy and this violent towards the In-N-Out employees. If your fries aren't salted enough, just ask for more salt.
10: Ends with nobody injured.
26: If I didn't step in right there and then, right, I knew that somebody could have gotten hurt. Anybody who goes into a restaurant waving around a wooden baseball bat saying call the cops and that you're just coming in there looking for trouble, you're going to find trouble. And you found me that night.
27: Yeah, what was her plan? To hit for the cycle?
10: So police eventually did show up. They took the woman into custody and social media just...
20: Not LA County. Story ends with an arrest.
27: Riverside County.
10: Lighting up tonight in support of Lucas saying, hey, In-N-Out, give him free burgers for life. We're live tonight in Hollywood. I'm Sandra Mitchell, KTLA 5 News. Sharon, Micah, back to you.
28: I agree. And
20: do you know how fat that guy would be if he got free In-N-Out for life?
27: Yeah, it would be hard to flip him in the air with that much.
20: And In-N-Out
27: that
20: is
27: many
20: much,
27: burgers.
20: In-N-Out is much healthier than all the other fast food out there. But still, if you had a free pass, I would have no willpower if I had a card in my wallet that gave me free In-N-Out every day.
27: Oh, I would end up 500 pounds.
28: Guys, too. All right. Thanks, Sandra.
20: So there you go. The gymnast turned hero that stopped a crazy woman from a stick from attacking In-N-Out Burger employees in Lake Elsinore. Sometimes these crime blotters are real Mad Libs.
27: All right, Randy. It's time to reopen the blotter.
29: If the cashier is dummy.
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31: 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Let me get up on out of here.
5: It's the California Crime Blotter.
27: And this edition of the Blotter takes us to Danville,
20: where a whole bunch of businesses got burglarized overnight. Overnight Thursday into Friday. For more, here is NBC in the Bay.
0: Spree in Danville has business owners worried tonight. Thieves appear to have hit at least 11 businesses early Tuesday morning. Tonight, police say they're trying to determine if the break-ins are tied to crimes in other cities as well. Here-
20: you can see in the security video, whatever restaurant that was, someone just nabbed the Clase Azul because it looked like they were grabbing a giant candlestick.
0: Here's our NBC Bay Area's Jody Hernandez.
1: I'll tell you, these burglars were very busy. 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
1: Anyway.
2: Yeah, don't do that, people. And by the way, these burglars look like Eric Swalwell at the airport.
1: You remember that soul food restaurant we covered in Oakland where in the cash register they put a job application?
2: Yes.
1: I wonder how that worked out.
3: Smashed into a neighboring Vietnamese restaurant, also going straight for the cash. And in the same shopping center, they smashed their way into a nail salon, also Asian-owned.
4: I think they probably thought the Asian, they're handing more cash in the store. So that's why their target is mostly this Asian restaurant.
1: Is this a stereotype that I don't know about? Asians carry more cash than other people?
2: Yes, and I can explain why. So I grew up in Garden Grove, California, which is primarily Vietnamese and Korean. We were the only white family on the block. And we were the victim of someone who came into the house and trashed our house looking for cash. And what happened was they came in through my bedroom. So my room got totally trashed. And they made it into the hallway. And the moment they saw a bunch of pictures of white people hanging on the walls, they left. Apparently, what happened is the banks failed in Asia, and people who had their money in the bank lost their money. The people who did not lose their money were the people that had it hidden at home. So a lot of them hide the money at home. So that's why home invasion robberies, which happened to our neighbor, got pistol whipped. That's why home invasion robberies in Asian neighborhoods are so common, because many of them keep large amounts of cash at home.
3: Across the street, three more businesses hit: a Thai restaurant, a Greek restaurant, and another sushi spot.
1: There's a lot of little fooderies in this little corner, including two different sushis. But I don't think Sushi owns the other sushi spot.
2: No way.
1: So violent.
3: On the other side of town, burglars targeted five more businesses, including a hair salon.
5: I'm just happy they didn't take my scissors. That's all I cared about.
2: Well, what about the glass? You need that, too.
5: Because they're expensive.
3: Stylist Connie Palomino says surprisingly, the only thing they took was one of the surveillance cameras and some snacks. She speculates all the break-ins worked up an appetite.
5: Yeah, I think they needed a snack. It was hilarious.
1: But they grabbed some chips.
2: The only thing they stole was empty calories.
3: But apparently, they were thirsty, too. They loaded up with liquor at Los Panchos Mexican restaurant.
1: There's the Clase Azul.
2: Oh, yeah. That's the one Michelle Obama drinks.
1: Yeah, and I got news for you. It's not additive-free. Doesn't really mean anything, but it's not legit tequila, you thieves.
3: Restaurant, and also
1: real tequila does not taste like cream soda.
3: Tried breaking the cash register. Thieves also hit a kebab restaurant, a Domino's.
1: Boy, these guys went all over the world. This is like Epcot Center at Disney World for thieves. They went to every single kind of food there is in one night.
2: Where did they go? The mall food court?
3: And an Indian eatery.
1: We've got Vietnamese, we've got Thai, two sushis, Greek, pizza. These guys really ran the gamut.
2: Kebabs.
1: That's right, kebabs too.
6: Broke our register and they stole some cash.
3: The owner of that restaurant says he just opened a year ago and has never had any worries until now.
6: I never thought it would happen in Danville. So, yeah, it happened, unfortunately. So hopefully the cops will take extra care.
1: Otherwise, you're going to have to move to Walnut Creek.
2: I wonder if he moved there from Oakland.
3: Danville, Jody Hernandez, NBC Bay Area News.
1: So there you go. Nearly a dozen businesses, mostly eateries, burglarized in one night in Danville.
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1: Heading eastbound just past Robertson, second lane from the left block. That drive loading up away from Cloverfield, getting out of Santa Monica. Beyond the stall, the drive remains slow all the way to the 5 in Boyle Heights. Let's talk about some more stalls. This one's in Toluca Lake on the 134 westbound before Lancashire. This conked out car is taking out the carpool lane. That drive slow moving out of Griffith Park away from Forest Lawn Drive and out to Rubidoux. A crash on the 60 eastbound before Rubidoux Boulevard. Off to the shoulder with this one, and the drive is slow from Valley Way.
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19: If you want to watch us perform the show live, go to johnnydontlike.com and click that like button. We're shy of 400. 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
20: And you can always click it after the show, too. If you didn't catch us live, if you're listening on the radio, go back and watch the thing over again. Hit like, leave a comment. 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
19: All right, it's time to reopen the California Crime Blotter.
21: It's happened yet again.
22: Ooh. I know.
16: I see. Time for the California Crime Blotter.
19: And Randy, this edition takes us to Sacramento,
20: where someone broke into a wine shop, and that makes me real sad. For more, here's KCRA3.
0: Sacramento businesses were hit with break-ins early this morning. The burglaries were caught on camera. Business owners say they're frustrated, and both of these incidents happened around the same time. Police believe these could be connected.
21: KCRA3's Denzel Cortez spoke with a business owner who saw the break-in happen in real time.
20: So violent. Boy, he just kind of crashed in there like a Looney Tune. I don't even think he threw a rock or anything. I think he tackled his way into the glass.
19: No, all of these stories involve cartoon violence.
22: I look at my phone, and because sometimes we get false alarms. No, there was somebody running in the space.
23: It was no false alarm for small business owner Renee Jones.
22: I'm like, get out. I'm calling the police. Get out now. Like, we are recording you.
19: He's robbing the wine shop, and the Wizard of Oz comes over the loudspeakers.
23: Watching from her phone as a stranger moved through her wine lounge in real time. The person rummaging behind the bar, grabbing a case of camera equipment and portable speaker system before riding away on a bicycle.
24: What's running through your mind watching that?
22: I'm shaking. I'm terrified because I don't know what he's doing, what he's going to do.
23: Jones moved her mom and pop wine lounge to Midtown Sacramento last December, hoping to create a space that felt welcoming.
22: That's what's so dirty about it. It's so deliberate. You got a hoodie on, a backpack, you're wearing gloves.
25: Definitely feels weird. It feels a little icky.
23: And she.
20: That's a good way to describe having the place that you work at get robbed. It feels a little icky.
19: She's probably right.
23: He's not alone. Just 7 minutes before Yonex was hit, cameras inside East Village Bookshop captured another break-in. A person wearing.
20: What are you getting out of a bookshop?
19: War and Peace.
23: A similar hoodie and backpack.
25: He just went directly to the register and then knew right where the cash register was.
23: The thief even staring into the camera for a brief second, stuffing his pockets with several hundred dollars in cash.
20: Why are you keeping cash in the register, bookstore people? Rookie mistake.
23: Before running off.
22: Like, we're estimating like $5,000-$6,000. So.
24: That's a big hit for a local business.
22: Yeah, that's a quarter of a month's business right now.
26: The Sacramento police do believe the break-ins may be connected. However, no arrest has been made yet. We did see a forensics team earlier today at the bookshop rushing for fingerprints. In Sacramento, Denzel Cortez, KCRA, Good News.
21: Well, the wine lounge was closed today. The East Village Bookshop says it'll reopen after its front door is fixed.
19: Well, we've learned a couple of different things after doing the crime blotter for the years that we've been doing it. One is safes aren't safe, and the other is never leave cash in the cash register overnight. If you do that, you're begging to get robbed.
20: This is why so many establishments have a straight up no cash policy. Even when local electeds try to go after them for it, they still do it, including one of my favorite places in Sherman Oaks, home state. They opened their Texas-based breakfast taco chain all over the place, and they have one in the San Fernando Valley in what's supposed to be the good part of town, Sherman Oaks, and Ventura Boulevard at Fulton, and they get broken into like half a dozen times in the first 6 months they were open. So they said, no more cash. There are signs all over the place saying we do not accept cash, and guess what? They stopped getting broken into.
19: Well, you don't necessarily even have to go that route. You can continue to accept cash, but you just can't leave it there overnight. If you leave it there overnight, you're giving them a reason to break into your store. And frequently, the broken glass and the broken doors and the broken locks cost more than whatever it is that you lose in the cash register anyway.
20: And let's say you operate a liquor store, a mini mart, a pharmacy, what have you. At this point, it's a net negative to have an ATM machine in your establishment.
19: Yeah, ATM machines and lottery tickets and cigarettes seem to be targets for a lot of these people.
20: Stuff that we cover every single day on the insanity that is the record low crime that we're seeing in California. You see Gavin put out a video once again from inside a CHP car saying California crime is at record lows.
19: Speaking of Gavin, did you see that Izzy his communications guy online got in trouble with him for tweeting bitchy things about Pete Buttigieg.
20: Oh, no.
19: Yeah. He put something out along the lines of, nice to see you for the first time in South Carolina. Because don't forget, Mayor Pete had a very difficult time winning black voters in the Democratic primary.
20: Oh, so, Gavin will too.
19: Yeah, no kidding. But they put out the dig at Mayor Pete, and Gavin said that he didn't like the tweet because he didn't want to disparage Mayor Pete, that he has a very high opinion of him.
20: You know, I don't care who you are, what office you're running for, it is so dangerous to have other people in charge of the things that are supposed to be attributed to what you are saying on social media. And Gavin has some of the most irresponsible people ever tweeting on his behalf.
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30: The FBI's Los Angeles field office announced $1 million reward for the capture of a murder suspect, Daniel Martindale reports.
31: Officials say Satinderjeet Singh, who also goes by the name Goldie Brar and other aliases, is wanted in connection with multiple murders in Southern California and elsewhere. Singh is on the FBI's 10 most wanted fugitives list. The agency says he's wanted on suspicion of conspiracy as part of an organized criminal organization, targeted killings, extortion, and narcotics-related crimes. Investigators say Singh is the North American boss of the Lawrence Bishnoi crime group, which is connected with violent acts in Southern California and across the United States and Canada.
30: Governor Gavin Newsom signed 4 new laws to help reduce the growing number of drunk driving deaths. The law makes it easier to charge repeat offenders with a felony and with murder if someone is killed. This comes after reports showed many dangerous drivers kept driving even after killing someone and sometimes caused more deaths. These are the only DUI safety bills to pass out of the 17 proposed. 2 people are dead after one of them was shot by deputies inside of a Bellflower home. More from Mark Mayfield.
32: It happened early yesterday afternoon on Maplewood Street, just east of Lakewood Boulevard. The Los Angeles County Sheriff's Department responded to a neighbor's 911. When deputies and firefighters arrived, they found a woman in her 80s dead in a pool of blood. When deputies managed to enter the house, they were confronted by a man in his early 50s who was armed with a gun. He was shot and killed by deputies. The woman and the man both died at the scene. Investigators say it was not a random act of violence.
30: And some big tech companies changed course and decided to allow ads for the documentary Musk to run on their platforms. Late last week, it appeared that Elon Musk had persuaded his fellow tech titans to ban the ads. Now Google says videos can be played on YouTube and Meta says the ads will be allowed. That's the latest. I'm Jordan Christmas.
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5: It's a stall in Mid-City on the 10, heading eastbound just past Robertson, second lane from the left block. That drive loading up away from Cloverfield, getting out of Santa Monica. Beyond the stall, the drive remains slow all the way to the 5 in Boyle Heights. Let's talk about some more stalls. This one's in Toluca Lake on the 134 westbound before Lancashire. This conked out car has taken out the carpool lane. That drive slow moving out of Griffith Park away from Forest Lawn Drive and out to Rubidoux, across crash on the 60 eastbound before Rubidoux Boulevard. Off to the shoulder with this one, and the drive is slow from Valley Way.
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4: This is it, Hank Brown. A defining Iowa moment. Waits in the wings. Can he snatch it? Empty in the backfield. Hits his back foot. Throws to the end zone. Back shoulder. Oh, he caught it. Is he caught? Oh, my God. Oh, my God. He caught it. Oh, my God. He caught it. Yes. Western Michigan and the college football world. Iowa has your back.
5: Joe and I both did. Joe and I both did the college play-by-play. So we just love listening to the college kids go nuts. That was quite the play, by the way. Iowa upsetting Michigan.
6: Yeah. Oh my gosh. So much great football action over the weekend, college and pro. All right. So Jack, I think the best thing to do here is give you a choice. I labored long and hard over the weekend to bring you fascinating fare. Too much to get to. So I'm going to give you a choice. Here are your choices. There's one country. One notable country on
5: Bulgaria.
6: Earth. Bulgaria. Damn it. You saw this article. No. There is one country, a notable country on Earth, that is bucking the plunging birth rate trend.
5: Oh, wow. I don't know that story.
6: And the quest for why is fascinating. But wait! You've got the nationwide backlash against flock cameras. A cop makes a persuasive case, steel-manning the pro-flock camera argument. Or... if you like this, and I'm telling you.
5: So we got three choices.
6: This is like Sophie's Choice, except not with kids with news articles. So it's not Sophie's Choice at all. Why autocrats like Putin care about what people think and run big phony elections? Why do they bother?
5: I really, really like two and three.
6: Okay, so you don't like the demographic one as well.
5: I do.
6: The birth rate thingy.
5: I do, but not.
6: We'll get to that eventually.
5: Not above
6: the other two. For what it's worth.
5: Israel.
6: Israel.
5: I have a guess.
6: So do I. So do I.
5: Which has been my guess why the birth rate has been plunging pretty much all along. So fits in with my theory.
6: Go ahead.
5: Well, I've been under the theory, although it doesn't, since studies, as far as I can tell, were saying that birth rates were falling everywhere, didn't matter whether your economy was good or bad or your politics or your democracy or a first world country or a third world country. So maybe it doesn't work as well. But I have been under the theory that people just are too comfortable. They don't feel under threat enough to want to reproduce. That's what drives us all the time. And Israel is actually under threat of going away.
6: Yeah. That was the first thing I thought of. We'll get to that at some point because it's such an interesting question and it ought to be like the only thing science is worried about, that and AI obliterating it.
5: If you have a wasp problem, I lived through this. Those of you who are listening years ago, remember it. I ended up having to replace the roof on my house at a cost of many tens of thousands of dollars because I could not deal with the wasp problem I had. But you start killing wasps, they reproduce like crazy. They send out the invisible ray of, we're under threat as a species, reproduce, and they just, it's amazing.
6: Coyotes are the same, I'm told.
5: And I'm sure people are the same.
6: Yeah.
5: And we haven't been under threat most places on Earth for a very long time.
6: I think it's practically self-evident that this is what's going on as we discuss the story we're not choosing. What is that gesture you're doing, Michael? You're distracting
5: me. He's having a conversation.
7: Yeah, I'm sorry. Behind the scenes stuff.
6: Well, don't talk with your hands.
5: He's Italian.
6: It looks like you're one of those guys trying to... That's a good point. You look like a guy who's getting the airliner to come to the gate properly.
7: Okay, yeah, my apologies.
6: I mean, you're waving up and down.
5: You're asking an Italian guy not to talk with his hands.
6: That's right. It's unfair and probably racist. So anyway...
5: It's like asking a Frenchman to take a bath.
6: Oh, it's not like that at all. So the story we're discussing... sperm counts are down all over the place.
5: I know mine is.
6: Oh, and that's also, interestingly enough, or at least I hope so, because I'm bringing it up, the problem with the whole making babies on Mars could be harder than they think. It's a sperm count thing. Don't worry, ladies, you're off the hook.
5: Not completely. Not completely, if you read the whole article.
6: Okay.
5: Once the sperm gets in there and you start to fertilize the egg and everything like that, the egg doesn't receive the sperm the same way either with the lack of gravity and everything. They're not exactly
6: sure
5: why. Well,
6: maybe it just knows weak sperm when it sees it, you know? A weak act. But anyway, yeah, so lower sperm counts from weightlessness and then eggs that ain't cooperating. Could be tough. Could be tough to repopulate on a different planet. Sorry, Elon. So anyway, back to the whole... The Israel bucking the trend. I agree with you completely. That's the first thing that popped to mind because danger raises testosterone. If you live in dangerous times, the population, your male population tends to be bigger, stronger, and tougher than if you live in very comfortable, very self-indulgent times. The beast adapts, and Israel is actually under mortal threat. And the Jewish people are under threat as well. They're not the oppressor, you morons, as Bill Maher, I think it was, to put it. They're the Indians in this situation. Morons. But these scientists have come to a great deal of trouble to try to explain this, and they come up with all sorts of different ideas. But
5: we are one tangent on top of another before we get to what we're supposed to actually talk about. But
6: meh.
5: Did you see the Iranian singer girl, like pop singer, who put out that really cool emotional song over the weekend, the video?
6: Did not
5: cover her head. So now she's going to get 100 lashings and imprisoned or something like that because she sang without covering her head. Where are the college protests about that? Hey, college kids, here's some hot young Iranian woman who wants to sing a song but didn't cover her head. And the fundamentalist nut jobs are going to beat her with whips. Where are the protests about that?
6: It's not about human rights. It's about overthrowing Western civilization. Their professors have indoctrinated them successfully. Yeah, it's disgusting. It's ridiculous. So we don't really have time for steelmanning the or going back and forth on the flock camera thing, because I think that's a big, big, big topic, and I don't want to rush through it. I've got to admit, I knew some of this because it was part of my studies 100 years ago about dictators and elections and why they go through the trouble. And I thought this was super interesting. Paul Son is like the Moscow bureau chief for the New York Times. And he was writing about specifically Putin and the phony elections that they have. And it turns out the Kremlin cares a great deal about what Russians think. They just go about weird ways of doing it from a Western perspective. The FSO is the Federal Protective Service. It's a secret service-like guard that protects Putin's life. It operates its own sociology division that polls Russians and delivers clandestine results to the Kremlin. And they go into the details, but the main state-run pollster is so important to Mr. Putin's system that on social media, his wife, it's so important that the guy who runs it is among the super close, important, rich oligarchs. What they do is they run these phony elections as polls to figure out what people are mad about. And how mad they are. They will never let themselves lose. But since you don't have protest parties in the same way, it's a giant way for them to take the temperature of the country and say, wow, these people are really pissed about food prices. They don't care so much about the war in Ukraine. And it's just a stood on its head way of figuring out where your problems are as a society.
5: I was listening to a podcast the other day where they're, and I'd never thought about this before, the difference between a totalitarian state and an authoritarian state, which I've always kind of mixed together. But in a totalitarian state, they don't care about this stuff, apparently, because they have total control.
6: Right.
5: I don't know if I think that's true. But that they don't care if people are that unhappy or not. Whereas if you're just in a dictatorship, what you just described, they need to know if there's a revolt coming.
6: Right, right. So they quote political scientist Ronald Wintroub, who wrote a book that's very respected on this topic, The Political Economy of Dictatorship, which I probably ought to read. He called it the dictator's dilemma because dictators rule through fear. They struggle to understand what their subjects really think and to assess their own popularity accurately. And misreading reality can lead them to lose power. And it doesn't necessarily
5: lose power, lose your head.
6: Well, right. Oh, yeah. Yeah. Generally, yeah, it goes with it. And it doesn't necessarily come in the form of a popular uprising. Political science studies have found that autocrats in the post-WW2 era were far more likely to have been ousted in elite coups rather than popular uprising. Although the popular uprisings have increased recently. But so the problem autocrats face in divining public opinion is what the political scientist Timur Kuran called preference falsification, or the tendency of people in repressive societies to avoid sharing their true views. We talked about that like 6 months ago, preference falsification. So falsification increases as repression increases. That leaves seemingly stable autocratic regimes vulnerable to shocks that suddenly make them look shaky, with cascading effects once the weakness is exposed, because people are now would say more openly, hey, you hate the dictator? I hate the dictator. We all hate the dictator. And kaboom, it goes. And so let's see. And then they go into some details about Russian. But the hard methods of the hard methods of maintaining control can be onerous and difficult. Tapping into popular opinion to cultivate genuine support reduces the security state's load. So again, it's a super elaborate polling mechanism masquerading as an election. And they can figure out again, all right, so they're really pissed about the food prices. We better address that. It's an interesting thought. I wish we had time for this whole thing because I'm leaving out a lot of the nuance to it. But if elites believe a ruler is popular, they think twice about trying to seize power themselves. So it's a way to manipulate and respond to public opinion.
5: Yeah, certainly the world's keeping its eye on Putin. How long can he keep the elite from arresting him?
6: Mm-hmm.
5: Decide, hey, your war ain't working out for us.
6: Right. Right. Notably, Putin has cracked down on some of the resistance parties that were kind of the loyal opposition. They let him run as part of this gauge of popularity and what the issues are they ought to be responding to. But they came out as really anti-war. And so now they've been banned, because the one thing Putin is super sensitive and worried about is anybody cultivating more anti-war sentiment. So, you know, that's a temperature taking of the Russian people. Putin's scared of that, which says something.
5: Trump just announced the biggest steel plant in U.S. history is going to be built in Iowa. Also,
6: Iowa.
5: A number of news outlets are reporting that those five wannabe terrorists that they arrested in Great Britain, wanting to blow up some of our bombers, are going to be released today. They were arrested last night and are going to be released today. Got to look into that story. What the heck's going on there? More on the way. Stay here.
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1: New York Governor Kathy Hochul that the power will go out if she doesn't restart a nuclear plant, which is fine for her husband. He can only have sex with the lights off.
2: Wow.
1: Thanks.
3: What?
2: That is a mean-spirited joke.
3: Greg.
2: You know, let's be bipartisan here. We got a shot at a Republican, a shot at a Democrat. Here's a shot at a Republican from Saturday Night Live.
4: Former Homeland Secretary Kristi Noem posted a picture of an enormous elk she killed during a hunting trip. Worse, she killed the elk by shooting her dog at it.
2: Worse.
3: Wow. What?
5: I'm sorry, are you waiting for something?
2: I thought you were going to pay off one of those stories because we'd used up all our time on something else.
5: Oh, yeah, we certainly can. So I'm looking at this, and oh my God, is it long? This statistical analysis trying to figure out why Israel is the one notable exception to plunging fertility rates around the world. And man, they touch on the stats from France and Italy, South Korea. Let's see, there's some African nations that they
2: The world as a whole,
5: they name check.
2: The world as a whole is for the first time going to start shrinking in population because of falling birth rates. First time in human history, they think.
5: Yeah, and they point out that in the 60s, for instance, Israel's birth rates tracked fairly well with the rest of the world's birth rates. It was actually around four live births per woman. Or per couple. And so.
2: Birthing person?
5: No, F you. They point out a couple of things. Number one, among the Jewish minority, fertility rises sharply with religiosity. The more religious people are, they tend to have more children. And they go into detail. This is certainly part of the explanation. The data, however, suggests there's more to Israel's fertility story than religiosity alone. They explain that. And then they say another place to look for the explanation is the timing of childbearing, a central feature of the second demographic transition. That's what they're calling this plunge in birth rates, has been the steady shift toward later ages at first births. And it's happened among Israeli women, but not nearly as much.
2: Right. And that is true. But to get there, you have to skip the 20s and 30s, particularly the 20s, when we as beasts have been so driven to have children for all of human history. And now we aren't is weird. Yes.
5: To the point that we make really, really bad decisions to go ahead and get the act on. Yeah, and then they go into the economic incentives, welfare policy, labor market penalties for childbirth.
2: I never buy
5: Israel
2: that.
5: Israel has very generous, blah, blah, blah. Plus, you have really generous fertility, what do they call it? Aids to fertility, IVF, and that sort of thing. Very generous benefits for that in Israel as well. But then they finally get to the consensus may point to where the deeper explanation lies. Culture. Israel is, in a deep and measurable sense, a pronatalist society, has to do with Jewish tradition. And, when asked about their ideal family size, 81% of secular Jewish women in their 20s and 30s reported wanting three or more children.
2: Wow.
5: Which is significantly higher than any other recorded Western country.
2: No doubt. Religiosity playing a role. That's interesting. An update on the terror plot in Great Britain.
0: Armstrong and Getty.
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10: The average gas price in L.A. County is approaching an all-time high. Daniel Martindale with the latest.
11: Today it's up 1 cent from Sunday to $6.41 per gallon. The record is $6.49 set on October 5th, 2022. The average has risen for 41 consecutive days by more than 75 cents. It's up about 20 cents in the past week and about 70 cents in the past month. The increase has been sharper since the start of the Iran war at the end of February.
10: And Hurricane Polo may cause strong waves, rip currents, flooding, and more beach erosion along the Southern California coast, Tammy Trujillo reports.
12: The Southland won't get a direct hit from Hurricane Polo, which is moving toward Mexico. But south-facing beaches could still see waves as high as 7 feet in the next few days. A warning for dangerous beach conditions will be in effect until at least Wednesday.
10: That's the latest. I'm Jordan Christmas.
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9: KABC Dependable Traffic, now.
14: Anaheim Hills slowing down 91 eastbound Imperial Highway 2 Green River. Tough in Norwalk. 605 northbound crowds up from the 105. Looking a lot better just beyond Telegraph Road. Diamond Bar. 57 northbound slowing from Diamond Bar Boulevard to the 60. And I'm also looking at Los Feliz on that 5 southbound. That's crowded from Los Feliz Boulevard as you travel towards the 110.
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0: Armstrong and Getty Show.
1: Police in the UK say this military base, used by the U.S. for strikes against Iran, appears to have been the target of a suspected terror attack. Authorities say armed officers stopped them and arrested five men on suspicion of preparing an act of terror and explosives crimes. Iran has made threats against the base, where American long-range B-1 bombers have been taking off throughout the war.
2: Yeah. And here's Trump talking about that. Joe is going to fill us in on the farmer woman who stayed up late drinking in a little bit. But Trump commenting on the arrest of these terror suspects.
3: The arrest in the UK was fantastic. Working with Britain, it was an amazing job. We had them under investigation. They were looking to do big damage to our fort. And working with the British worked out great.
4: Were they migrants?
3: It may have been Scotland Yard. I don't know. We worked with a lot of them. We had them under view for a long time, and we got them.
2: Okay. So I got an update on that. But how's a late-night drunken farmer woman play a role?
5: The proverbial farmer's daughter was on her way home from a party late Saturday night / early Sunday. And she spotted three white vans blocking a road a few hundred yards from the military base. Then she saw a group of men wearing balaclavas running to hide. So she drove away from the scene and called police. And she said, I think it was pure luck that I arrived in the village at a similar time to the vans. I'm absolutely staggered that it was left to me as a member of the public to see and report this. That's been reported in British press, but the president seems to be hinting that, no, that wasn't what happened. We've been watching these people.
2: Right, and now you have this update. So they were arrested yesterday. This update is, the five men arrested in an alleged plot to attack a UK air base used by U.S. forces are to be released on bail today, British police say.
5: Wait a minute.
2: So I ran that by Claude. Which, by the way, I don't know if you do this. It works pretty well with all the chatbots. I just take pictures of things and send them to the chatbot so I don't have to retype them or anything like that. I just screen captured the CNN headline and sent the picture to Claude. And then explained it to me. And Claude knows that I do a radio show, so Claude said this. The big question for a show segment. See? Claude's helping me with the show segment.
6: Hey, synthesize my voice so I don't have to show up.
2: The big question for a show segment is why suspects in an alleged explosives and terror plot are out on bail after one day. Yes,
5: precisely.
2: I came up with that myself, Claude. That could mean the evidence is thinner than first reported. That's my guess. Or it could be normal UK procedure while detectives build a case since the story is only hours old. Expect details to shift. Yeah, I actually went to Grok on this also. And the rules they have in Great Britain are a little different than the way we do it here, because I said, seems weird that they weren't held longer than they were. A day for an alleged terror plot from a country we're at war with? Under the Terrorism Act in Great Britain, police can hold someone for an initial 48 hours. After that, they need a judge's approval for further extensions. Every extension has to be justified. They have to show continued detention is necessary to obtain or preserve evidence or to question the person. They can't simply keep people locked up because the case is serious.
5: What about flight risk or risk of damage to the public? If I'm a jihadi and I get busted for one plot and I know the cops are on to me and watching me and the rest of it, maybe I decide to go out in a blaze of glory. It seems highly unwise to me.
2: I feel like in the United States, we would have come up with a reason to hold these people, or our laws allow that. In Great Britain, though, no. You've gotten everything you can get out of them. Unless you can justify it, we're letting them go. After a day? For a terror plot at an airbase in Great Britain? In one day, you just got these guys, and you're going to let them loose?
5: Yeah, we have habeas corpus, too. I mean, you can't just hold people without a judge's approval, but I really don't know much about how it works in Britain.
2: Yeah, but we hold people all the time. They come up with all kinds of, I mean, we've been talking about this for years, but they come up with all kinds of things. Whatever they can come up with, they come up with something. It's like when a policeman's highway patrolman used to tell us, I've got 17,000 different reasons, literally 17,000 different reasons I can pull you over. So if I need to pull you over, I will come up with one of them.
5: The probable cause is probably because I want to pull you over.
2: Yeah, and they do that all the times with holding withholding suspects with something wasn't filed in time or whatever the heck. Right. But in Great Britain, you know, they're really careful to not anger the Muslim extremist population there. I gotta believe that plays a role.
5: Yeah, I wonder. What the hell, Britain?
2: I mean, it's either way overblown, what the president said there, that we've been keeping an eye on these guys for a long time and Scotland Yard was involved and it was a major terror plot. Either none of that's true, or what the hell are these guys out for?
5: From empire to embarrassment, the UK.
4: Hello and goodbye.
2: So that's enough of that for now. We'll keep, you know, I have a feeling, as Grok told me, there will probably be updates on this story throughout the day.
5: Speaking of people who despise Jews and Christians, back to the demographic story we were talking about a little bit earlier. We ran out of time, so I didn't get to the culmination of the article, which justified or reinforced what Jack and I were thinking about. Why does Israel buck the worldwide demographic trend of having fewer and fewer children? And they cited a number of different possible explanations, and they got to cultural norms, where it's still just the sort of thing you expect to do is have several children. But why? And honestly, and they go into a bunch of detail about why this seems to be true, but it is a legacy of the Holocaust. Collective national vulnerability, threat to your people, serious threat to your people, and the now second, third, fourth, fifth generations continuing the idea that, yeah, you're going to try to stamp us out on Earth? No, you ain't. As 100-year-old fella, they quote, who just, I'm sorry, he wasn't 100 years old,

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1: They had a couple examples, but some other stats to back up the idea that the highly educated set doesn't seem to be as have as much animosity toward the idea of religion as they used to, at least to a greater percentage than it used to be true. Thought that was interesting. There is a bit of a revival going on. Eastern Orthodox Church. Now, some of that might be actually be cultural in a way that disturbs me a little bit. But just in general, lots of churches have seen explosions in their membership. And I don't know.
2: The things people do all day don't give them any meaning.
1: Yes.
2: So they're looking for meaning.
1: Yes. Correct. There's not a lot of there with a lot of, almost all pleasure seeking.
2: I've watched TikTok videos for 4 hours and I don't feel fulfilled.
1: God, I was having a conversation with my son about that yesterday. I might actually have to, I've been threatening this for a long time. Just get rid of the television. It's just going to go away. Because my ability to control how much screen time my kids get, I mean, I know a lot of you're going to email or text about these controls you put on them, and good for you that you manage all that stuff. But I can't get in there and manage it all and figure it out with the schedules and everything like that. I just want them to watch screens less. And I think I'm just going to get it out of the house. I don't ever watch it, so it just doesn't need to be there. Mm. And I said, this is going to be the last week. If we can't somehow get our screen time down, I'm getting the TV out of here. We're just not going to have one.
2: And it's mostly the TV. That's interesting. I never even think of like a television set when I think of screen time.
1: Well, it's both TV and phones. But, watching YouTube on TV, watching video games, whatever. Just staring at a screen. Any staring at a screen that's not reading. A lot of time when I'm staring at a screen, I'm reading. Like most of the time when I'm staring at a screen, I'm reading. If they were reading books staring at their screens, I wouldn't have a problem with it. But and then it's always the, well, what am I supposed to do? I can't have this conversation for the 8,000th time. Laundry list all the things that you could do other than this. But but and I get it. I would have been exactly the same way. It wasn't some strength of character that kept me from watching TV so much. There was nothing on. And it wasn't even my parents controlling it. There was nothing on. Literally nothing a kid would have any interest in watching, a teenager, 90% of the day.
2: Yeah.
1: Nothing.
2: Necessity is the mother of invention, and boredom is its father.
1: Yeah. You're talking about this the other day. How would we have had Steve Jobs, Galileo, name your great thinker, writer, author, James Joyce, whoever, if they had had TikTok or smartphones or video games? They might have just been otherwise busy doing stuff and just not been driven to come up with these different ideas.
2: Right. Yeah. Yeah. Our current Galileos might be staring at a screen right now.
1: Uh-huh.
2: Again, you know, I really ought to design the first functional helicopter, but these TikTok videos are really good. I'll bet the next one's going to be just great.
1: But anyway, it came up, just the idea of it being depressing and causing anxiety. And I say, look, there are plenty of studies that show that this increases anxiety and makes people depressed. This isn't just like a dad thing. There are studies that show this. Mm-hmm. If you told me I had to watch TV all day long, I'd want to kill myself. That's how much I hate the idea of sitting and watching television all day long. It sounds awful to me. Mm. But getting accustomed to it, I guess, can be pretty easy. I don't know. It is endlessly entertaining. Especially if you're on YouTube Shorts I've never looked at TikTok really. Instagram Reels, like you were saying, you get fed Game of Thrones highlights. Is that what you said?
2: Breaking Bad.
1: Yeah, highlights. It's just like once the algorithm figures out what you like. It's always giving you more, and it's good. It's really good stuff.
2: When Gus confronts, what's his name? Oh, God, that was a great episode. What's this? 5 minutes? That'll go by quickly.
1: I have had some luck.

0: TikTok with the turning my phone to black and white, it actually is, it does decrease the amount of dopamine hits you get or something. Because it's just less enjoyable to look at my phone whenever I get a ding or something like that in black and white.
1: That is so interesting.
0: I can feel it. It's like just kind of a, oh. It's like if, I don't know, mom says we're going to have dessert and it's, I don't know, a banana. that's what it feels like. That's exactly what it feels like. I'm expecting a dessert and it's a banana. That's what it feels like when I look at my phone now because it's in black and white. I got that tip from the New York Times, I think, and it helps.
1: Any whipped cream on that banana?
0: Just a banana.
1: Chocolate syrup? Ice cream? Just a banana?
0: Madonna shocked the world last night at the Video Music Awards.
1: Oh, no. Oh.
0: You're really, really a parody of yourself, Madonna.
1: In elderly hoe news.
0: In elderly hoe news. I'm embarrassed for you, Madonna, okay? That and other things on the way. We'll finish strong. Stay tuned.
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1: He is not going to the mound. He's going to get Justin Verlander's daughter, Genevieve. Of all the pitches he threw from 60 feet 6 inches, the speed at which she ran out to the mound might be the most important thing we've seen today.
2: So what happened there? You got legendary Hall of Fame pitcher Justin Verlander, who I hate. And hey, Panda hit 3 home runs off you in the World Series 12 years ago.
3: Ancient history. Oh, my.
2: But so is his last game ever. He's retiring and they put him out there for a little while. And oh, my God, I can hardly tell the story. And it depends on the camera angle. So I saw a bunch of different camera angles, but the one camera angle from the side, he didn't know this was going to happen, and they send his daughter out there. Ooh,
3: oh,
2: I can't get through this story. Yeah. It's a little girl, cute little girl. She looks like she's like 7 years old. He sees her, and he kind of just, he was going to like be cool and kind of smile, and then his head just drops, and he just starts shaking.
3: Oh, man.
2: That was something. Ooh, wow. That was the most emotional sports thing I've ever seen.
3: Wow.
2: From that particular angle where it was just, oh, you know, just, if you got kids, you know how it is. The whole, this is the only thing that matters when it hits you every once in a while.
3: Right, yeah, yeah.
2: Oof, that was good stuff. That's a new thing that they're doing, particularly in baseball. When players last, like, their mom comes out or their kid or one of their old teammates or whatever. Pretty cool. I like it. It's a TV show. You know, make it a better TV show.
4: Sure. I hope when we retire, one of my kids shows up and says, oh, my God, now he's going to unleash all his crap on us. Oh, good.
2: That's funny.

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1: I hope you'll share with us aging ho Madonna's latest hijinks, Jack, because we didn't get to that as we get a final thought from everybody on the crew. Michelangelo, lead the way. What's your final thought?
2: Jack, you're really going to get rid of your TV even during football season?
0: That's funny. My kids have no interest in sports, so it's never on for that. I watch football games on my phone.
2: Oh, okay.
0: Including the Super Bowl.
1: On your phone?
0: Yeah.
1: Jiminy. The ball's the size of a flea. Katie Green, our esteemed newswoman, has a final thought. Katie?
3: Also in heartwarming sports, if you didn't get to see Mike Kruko for the Giants sign off for his last game, make sure you check out that video. It was touching.
0: Cool.
1: Personal from me. Kruk, you will be missed. Jack, a final thought for us?
0: Rough transition in aging ho news. Yes, Madonna was on the VMAs last night. We're going to feature that in the One More Thing podcast, which we record coming up in a little bit. Look for it wherever you get your podcasts.
1: The Video Music Awards?
0: Yeah.
1: They're still doing that?
0: Who watches Who watches videos wherever?
1: What? Who won this year's Vaudevillian of the Year Award? Was it Fatty Green again? He is so entertaining.
0: Armstrong and Getty wrapping up another grueling four-hour workday.
1: So many people, thanks a little time. Go to armstrongandgetty.com, would you please? There's some good hot links there for you. Pick up an A&G Socialism Sucks and It Never Works t-shirt. Support the cause and help keep the crew on the payroll.
0: Yeah. Joe and I don't take the money because we're so giving. We spread it out to others. We'll see you tomorrow. God bless America.
4: Armstrong and Getty.

0: Armstrong and Getty.
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6: California Attorney General Rob Bonta is defending the state's recent settlement with Paramount. Daniel Martindale reports.
7: The settlement involving a coalition of 12 states would allow Paramount's controversial merger with Warner Brothers Discovery to move forward. A federal judge is delaying approval of the settlement after critics and New Jersey Senator Cory Booker raised more concerns about its potential impact on competition, jobs, and media independence. Bonta tells KCRA-TV the settlement features provisions to address antitrust concerns, including commitments to increase domestic film production. He says the settlement also includes measures to ensure editorial independence for CBS News and CNN, which would end up under the same corporate umbrella.
6: Amtrak says the Pacific Surfliner may be delayed or halted altogether through October 1st due to the high tide and erosion that can further compromise coastal tracks in San Clemente. The rail agency says service adjustments could include a change in routes and bus bridges to connect Irvine to Oceanside during high-risk closures. Officials say a potential El Nino winter could threaten the stability of the 7-mile stretch in San Clemente. Climate models show that El Nino is almost certain to last into the spring of 2027. Tammy Trujillo with more.
8: In a briefing to the media, Columbia University climate scientist Azar Asan presented a chart showing the probability of El Nino lasting until spring was 99 to 100%. NOAA's Climate Prediction Center also believes El Nino will 100% last for another 6 months. This El Nino is also expected to be strong, as it's progressing faster than any El Nino recorded and expected to reach super strength in the fall or winter.
6: And the San Francisco 49ers beat the Arizona Cardinals 36-30 in Santa Clara on Sunday. Quarterback Brock Purdy threw for 4 touchdowns as he continues his stellar play. The Niners are now 3-0 and are first place in the NFC West. They play the Broncos on Sunday. That's the latest. I'm Jordan Christmas.
4: 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No.
9: Sherman Oaks delays on that 101 southbound Van Nuys Boulevard, heavy to the 170-134 split, and in Hollywood from Santa Monica Boulevard into downtown Los Angeles. Diamond Bar, the 57 northbound slows from Diamond Bar Boulevard to the 60. Anaheim Hills tough on that East 91 Imperial Highway to Green River and slowing in Riverside due to a crash. 215 northbound before Martin Luther King Boulevard. Crash being cleared out of lanes, delays from Box Springs Road.
4: Meanwhile, in California,
10: I hope teachers can get all the abortion vacations they want. On those national holidays, is Planned Parenthood even open?
11: Rock says California has some of the most expansive abortion access in the United States. You can pretty much get one anywhere but the airport.
10: Unless they want to convert one of those lactation lounges.
4: Shining a spotlight on the insane asylum that is modern day California. John and Randy, noon to 3 on KABC.
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15: How did I lose weight? 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I did. 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
18: Welcome to the What's Cooking Today Show, the nation's food, wine, travel, health, wealth, and entertainment show. I'm your co-host, Madison Hernandez, and with me today is Sydney, pressing all the buttons. How are you doing?
19: I'm good. Good to be here.
18: Yeah, great to have you here, and we've got a great show lined up for you today. September is California Wine Month, and Julie Berge is here. She's going to show us that wine pairing does not have to be complicated or predictable. So we're going to talk some unexpected wine pairings for everyday foods and some fun new ways to think about what you're pouring. And later, we'll have a very important conversation about suicide prevention. Mike Gary will be stopping by to speak with Maria de Los Angeles Corral from the American Foundation for Suicide Prevention about how communities can come together, start conversations, and help prevent suicide. Plus, we've got plenty of food and health and travel entertainment coming your way. So let's take a look at the national calendar days, as always. So today is International Poke Day, a celebration of one of Hawaii's most iconic dishes. Have you ever had poke, Sydney?
19: I've had it like once. It wasn't bad, though. I liked it.
18: Yeah, I think I've had it twice. I had it years ago, and I wasn't too keen on it. And then I went to Hawaii a couple months ago, or like a month ago, and I had it, and it was just not for me. Like, yeah. I can't get over the idea of the fish being
20: raw. Yeah, it's definitely like an intense taste, that raw fish. But it's very popular, though. I see, like, poke stores popping up everywhere, or restaurants.
18: Yeah, all my friends are really into it.
20: Yeah.
18: Yeah, I think it's definitely something that's really, like, I mean, here we would say it's trendy. In Hawaii, it's very traditional. Yeah. So, but I mean, it's the texture for me. But poke means to chop in Hawaiian. And traditionally, the dish was made with fresh raw fish, sea salt, and seaweed. And even some earlier versions often featured octopus. But today you'll find poke made with everything from salmon and shellfish to some creative additions like what I would like, which is avocado, ponzu, which I haven't heard of, and pineapple. I did have a poke bowl, which I would say is probably like cheating, and it had grilled shrimp instead of...
20: That's not bad, though. I would like that, too.
18: Yeah, and it was really good. It had like all the rice, and it had the sauces and everything like that. So, you know, you just got to learn how to make it your own way, I guess. It's also National Strawberry Cream Pie Day. We're getting towards the end of California's strawberry season, which is really sad. Fresh strawberries are still widely available, though, and make the perfect excuse to make yourself a sweet treat, as if you even need an excuse. Strawberry cream pie combines fresh strawberries, a rich and creamy filling, and a flaky pie crust for a dessert that's as, you know, it's going to be pretty and it's going to be delicious. And like so many other great pies, there's plenty of different ways to make it your own. So you can customize it. I personally would add a ton of whipped cream. Some people add cream cheese, vanilla custard, or even a little chocolate. Do any of those stand out to you, Sydney?
20: Definitely the whipped cream to be added, but that's about it.
18: Yeah, I know.
20: Not the chocolate, no.
18: The cream cheese is the one that I was...
20: And cream cheese, no.
18: ...slightly concerned about. but if you're into it, go pick up some fresh California strawberries or wherever you're at, if they happen to have strawberries, whip up a strawberry cream pie today. We're going to be back with more. We're going to be talking with Julie Berge. We've got some great interviews and some news, so stick around on What's Cooking Today.

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3: Welcome back to What's Cooking Today, the nation's food, wine, travel, health, wealth, and entertainment show. I'm your co-host, Madison Hernandez, and we are joined by Julie Berge. We are getting some unexpected wine pairings for everyday foods. I mean, we are talking California Wine Month and beyond. Now, if you don't know, California Wine Month is all about celebrating wine. And this year, it's also about forgetting the rules. The pour outside the lines theme is encouraging people to trust their own taste, experiment with unexpected pairings, and enjoy wine in a way that fits their everyday life. So Julie Berge, spokesperson for California Wines, you're going to show us how to make wine more approachable, more fun. Welcome to the show.
4: Thank you so much for having me. And yes, it's California Wine Month. It's September. We are in the throes of harvest. It's an absolutely magical time of the year for wine. It's when all of the hard work throughout the year kind of comes together. And we're excited to have this thing be pour outside the lines. You know, wine can sometimes come with a lot of perceived rules, right? The right bottle, the right food, the right glass. And that can make it feel intimidating. And so this month we're really just trying to give people permission to trust their taste and experiment and enjoy enjoy wine on their own terms. We like to say wine your way.
3: Wine your way. Exactly. Yeah. I mean, whenever you walk into a grocery store or even Target, you walk down the wine aisle and it's the paradox of choice, I think is what it's called, where there's too many options and it feels like I don't even know where to start. What would you suggest to somebody who's maybe looking to celebrate California Wine Month and they don't know even where to start? They want to throw out the rules, but they don't even know the rules.
4: Well, that's good because you don't have to have any. I say that actually the most important thing is to just have, you know, a glass or a bottle that you like and just have fun and experiment. You know, so one of my favorite examples is, okay, think about why people love dipping French fries into a milkshake.
3: Right.
4: On paper, that seems absolutely crazy, but the hot, salty French fry and the cold, sweet ice cream, but those contrasts are what it makes it taste so good. And wine can actually work the same way. And the funny thing is, like, some of the best pairings are hiding right in your pantry. So if you know, one of my favorites, potato chips and sparkling wine.
3: Ooh.
4: Right? Like, yeah, the salty and crisp, you know, acidic and bubbles. It's very refreshing, and we know with that rich, salty bite.
3: That sounds incredible. Okay. It's kind of reminding me of even like when you go, you know, when you get fast food and you have like French fries and soda, it's like you got the salty and then the bubbly. Yeah, what else? Tell us more.
4: Yes, just start with what you like. Okay, now hear me out on this one. Nerd gummy clusters. I'm kind of upset.
3: Oh, yes.
4: Have it with a California Moscato. You know, it's that sweet, tart taste, you know, plus something crunchy and chewy and fruity.
3: Yes, to give the texture. Absolutely.
4: Yes, yes. Just have fun with it. Spicy Cheetos and a sweet Riesling are my favorite. Buttered popcorn and Chardonnay, you know, movie night. Like, wine doesn't have to be that precious. It could be fun and it could be integrated. You know, it does. I like to say you don't need a reservation or a milestone to bring out, you know, a bottle of California wine. It could be something as fun as, you know, pairing it with something, again, that you already have in your pantry.
3: Right. I mean, that makes it so much more accessible. There's these things in life that I think that we put too much pressure on, and then it makes them, hard to enjoy because you think maybe I'm enjoying it wrong. But then I love the example of milkshake and fries because it is. On paper, it sounds disgusting. But when you are eating it, you're like, wow, this is unexpected, and I quite enjoy it. And there doesn't have to be rhyme or reason to it. It's just what you enjoy.
4: That's right. And I think it even goes outside of food pairings too, right? You know, there's this trend towards, spritzers. And one of my favorite things to do, especially during this past summer, is, you can create a lower alcohol option and create your own spritzer. So we have a ton of amazing wine cocktails on our website at discovercaliforniawines.com. 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I call it an adult spa water. It is a cucumber herb spritzer. 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It is fun. It's refreshing. 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Going back to that's wine your way. You don't always have to pour wine straight from the bottle into a traditional wine glass. 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
3: Yeah, and with the internet, it feels like, why put ourselves in a box, Why put yourself in just a wine glass when you can go online and say, and find more fun and interesting and creative things to do with wine? So are there any pairing, quote-unquote, rules that people could keep in mind to help guide them? They don't have to stick to it, but is there anything that would help people if they're like, no, I don't want rules, but I might need a little bit of guidance to get started?
4: I always just start with what you like. Sometimes so many people get caught, is this a good wine? Is it a bad wine? Is this, and I'm like, if you enjoy it, it's the perfect wine. So just start with what you like. And then start to, throw in some of your favorite snacks or other things that you enjoy and just see what happens. I mean, curiosity, honestly, is the best way to start your own journey with wine. I kind of want to go back to the occasions too, right? Because I feel like, people think of wine when it's the romantic occasion or a special occasion or a milestone. But sometimes I like to enjoy a glass of wine because I finished all of the loads of laundry. Or
3: right.
4: I had a girlfriend stop by for an, impromptu visit and we're sitting on the front porch. Like, it doesn't have to be that precious. It can just be those everyday moments that are special enough.
3: Yeah, and, pour outside the lines. It is a fun way to give people permission to trust your own taste, to experiment, and to enjoy, And you have given us some great ways, especially to enjoy a movie night with the Nerds Gummy Clusters, popcorn, get some Chardonnay in there.
4: Yes,
3: have you ever put your Nerds Gummies into your wine?
4: I have not tried that yet. But what's another funny combo that I actually really love? Because there was that trend not just this past year about putting the jalapenos in your Sauvignon Blanc.
3: I haven't heard of that, but that's interesting.
4: Oh, you haven't heard that? Oh, my gosh, yes. So there's, but it's funny because it is adding something spicy to the Sauvignon Blanc. So one of my favorite combos is like this, jalapeno chips with a Sauvignon Blanc.
3: Ooh.
4: So again, there's so many kind of fun flavors that you can find in some of your everyday snacks and use to experiment with the flavors of wine.
3: Yeah, absolutely. And California Wine Month is a great excuse for people to visit wine country. 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
4: Right. 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

0: 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Now.
1: Anaheim Hills remains tough on that East 91 from Imperial Highway to the 241. Also seeing some slow traffic on the 5 northbound in Sylmar. This is from the 405 merge ahead to Roxford Street, where they're reporting a crash. I'm just trying to clear it out of lanes right now, so it's causing a little bit of a slowdown.
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11: 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Just added The Temptations, coming to both the Saban Theater in Beverly Hills and the Oxnard Performing Arts Center. 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
12: I may piss off a lot of you out there, but I'm never gonna lie to you.
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0: the nation's food, wine, travel, health, wealth, and entertainment show. I'm your co-host, Madison Hernandez, and with me is Sydney, pressing all the buttons. And we were talking about our national calendar days before we got to talking with Julie Berge. Now, it is National Family Day, and I want to say hi to my mom and dad who are listening. They are my family, and I love them. National Family Day is a chance to slow down, reconnect, and spend some quality time with the people who matter most. And families come in all shapes and sizes. We have traditional and extended families. We've got close-knit friend groups and chosen families. And while family life has definitely changed over the years, one thing remains the same, that strong relationships are going to provide you with that support and help when you experience stressful times. And they can contribute definitely to our overall well-being. So make sure today that you spend some time with your friends and family, whether that's chosen family or your blood-related family. It'll be a great day, and it's good for all of us. Now, in other news, Girl Scout cookies are going to the dogs. This comes to us from Fox News Digital. For the first time, Girl Scouts of the USA are going to offer a cookie made specifically for dogs when the 2027 cookie season begins. I can't believe no one has done this before.
1: That's what I was going to say. It's honestly not a bad idea.
0: Right? Like dog biscuits? That feels like it was just sitting right there, just waiting to be snatched up.
1: Yeah, they'll sell a lot of those.
0: Yeah, so it's called Patch Pals, and they are soft-baked blueberry muffin-flavored dog treats created in partnership with Bark. They're scheduled to go on sale January 12th, 2027. Each cookie features one of four designs inspired by Girl Scout experiences. Wow, they're really going all out for these pups. But before you let your dog go into the whole box, vets do have a warning, all right? Treats should make up no more than about 10% of a dog's diet. Too many extra calories can contribute to obesity, and it's going to put additional strain on a dog's joints. And my parents know a lot about that because we had a dog, rest in peace, his name was Donut. He was a bulldog, and he got a little bit overweight, a little bit too overweight, and it did put stress on his joints. They had to put him on a little doggy diet. But I'm sure he would have loved these blueberry muffin-flavored dog treats. So just be careful that you don't go too hard giving your dog these treats. One tip for dogs who are highly food-motivated, some pet owners use some of their regular kibble as treats during training instead of constantly adding those extra calories with, like, the special treats. So that's a little tip from Fox News Digital to you. Now, a bride's bachelorette rules are sending a bridesmaid packing. We have tons of bridezilla stories that we hear throughout the years, but this is a new one. So the source is We Got This Covered. A woman said she left her best friend's week-long bachelorette trip after just 3 days because the bride's rules became too much. This comes from a TikToker named Sophia. She says the bride wanted everyone to dye their hair brown so she could be the only blonde.
1: Yeah, this is crazy.
0: No. Okay, she also reportedly banned colors including pink, white, red, gold, and silver, and demanded married and engaged women to remove their wedding rings. Sophia says the final straw came during a night out when she claims the bride kissed multiple men and expected the other women to join in. I feel like this is, I feel like I'm reading a gossip story and it's making me feel like stressed out. This is too much.
1: Yeah.
0: I feel
1: a
0: like
1: bit much.
0: Okay, but part of me is wondering, like, if you do have a friend that you're close enough to be invited on a bachelorette trip, part of me wonders if you would already know some of these things about, like, who they are, and maybe it wouldn't come as a total surprise. So it almost seems like one of those things that, like, maybe you would say no to going into it. You know what I mean?
1: Yeah, but people change for their wedding. You never know.
0: Yeah, you never really know.
1: Bridezilla, like, is, you know,
0: it's a real thing.
1: Yeah, it's a thing for, you know, a reason.
0: Yeah,
1: don't
0: that's
1: just
0: true.
1: Make it up.
0: That's true. There's something about knowing you're getting married that turns you into a crazy person.
1: Or you just want everything perfect, but dyeing your hair is crazy.
0: I would not do it. It's so expensive to get highlights. If somebody asked me to dye my hair brown, I'd be like,
1: yeah,
0: listen,
1: I don't even want
0: I love
1: that color.
0: You, but I can't do that for you. All right, we have more news coming your way. Another important interview, a very important interview that Mike Gary is going to do. So stick around. for more on the What's Cooking Today show.

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1: 790 USC suspended linebacker Desmond Stevens for one game after his hit that concussed Oregon quarterback Dante Moore. Daniel Martindale has the details.
2: Stevens was ejected in the second quarter of Saturday's game for targeting. As Moore was sliding and giving himself up, Stevens drove his shoulder into his head, which snapped back into the turf. He then celebrated and taunted Oregon players as Moore laid motionless on the field. Moore was taken out of the LA Coliseum by ambulance and evaluated at a hospital. Tests showed a concussion, but no other injuries. Oregon went on to win 41-27.
1: And one of the top professional soccer coaches in California is out of a job. Mark Mayfield has more.
3: The Los Angeles Football Club fired head coach Mark Dos Santos last night after only one season on the job. It comes after the LAFC sank to sixth place in the Western Conference. Just 4 years ago, the team won the league championship when they took home the MLS Cup.
1: I'm Jordan Christmas.
4: Anaheim Hills remains tough on that East 91 from Imperial Highway to the 241. Also seeing some slow traffic on the 5 northbound in Sylmar. This is from the 405 merge ahead to Roxford Street, where they're reporting a crash. I'm just trying to clear it out of lanes right now, so it's causing a little bit of a slowdown.
5: Sterling Venue Ventures has tons of live entertainment coming your way. Just added The Temptations, coming to both the Saban Theater in Beverly Hills and the Oxnard Performing Arts Center. And just added to the lineup at the Oxnard Performing Arts Center, English Beat. You don't also want to miss E40 plus DJ Quick and Mac 10. Also coming to Oxnard, Beth Hart with Rome, Warren, Pancho Sanchez, Todd Rundgren, Psychedelic Furs, John P. and Kenny Lattimore, Louis the Singer, and more. Coming to the Canyon in Agoura Hills, Elvin Bishop, Donna Houston, Canned Heat, Queensrÿche, Jeff Tate, Orianthe, Bullet Boys, Armored Saint, Metal Church, Sister Hazel, Samantha Fish, Otmar Liebert, and more. 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
11: 551-7963. And welcome back to What's Cooking Today. This is an extremely important topic we're going to discuss here, something that I have personal experience with, and I think everybody out there listening has had personal experience with this. 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And this is a fantastic organization that she represents. It's AFSP.org, AFSP.org, the American Foundation for Suicide Prevention. 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
12: Thank you for having me.
11: It's our pleasure. Suicide is the 10th leading cause of death in the U.S., and shockingly, it's the second leading cause of death for Americans aged 10 to 24. And it's a difficult topic to talk about. There's a lot of stigma attached to it, but I think that you and your organization are doing great work to break down that stigma, because connection and open conversations play an important role in preventing suicide. Tell us about this organization, and specifically tell us about this great walk program you guys are doing right now, the Out of the Darkness Community Walk.
12: Well, the American Foundation for Suicide Prevention has been around for decades. We started in 1987. We were founded by families who had lost loved ones and who banded with scientists to start understanding how we could prevent this cause of death. Prior to that, there wasn't much research to tell us much about how to help people, how to prevent it. And so we've been at this work for 40 years practically, and it's been a journey where we've grown from a couple of families who really cared about this to a movement of thousands of people now that are involved in our work. From our advocacy, we have over 50,000 volunteer advocates that across the country that help us through their own testimonials and their personal experience and passion for this, to advocate for legislation and policies that help prevent suicide, to people in the community who go out to their schools and workplaces to do presentations for adults and youth on understanding suicide and knowing how to help people, to also bringing people together, like our walks, as you mentioned. We also have programs that help people who have recently lost someone to suicide. So we really do a lot across, you know, the lifespan, and we are, you know, really excited this September, which is Suicide Prevention Month, to invite people to participate, to get involved in a local walk, and that might be the opportunity for them to learn about how else they can make a difference if they themselves have struggled and care about this, and they're looking for a community that cares, that understands, that has been through these struggles, and that really wants to raise awareness and funds, because these are fundraising walks, to help us keep learning more so that we can end suicide.
11: Over $96 million raised through these Get Out the Darkness walks. As you mentioned, that funding goes to research and also education and connection. And speaking of education, can you give our listeners what are some of the warning signs of suicide, perhaps a loved one, a friend, a family member who might be struggling?
12: Yes. You know, through research, we learned that there can be warning signs, and you don't need to be a medical professional to notice them and to help someone. It's important that we are observant and take action if you notice changes in a friend or a loved one. And, you know, sometimes these changes are hard to see, but warning signs include changes in mood, behavior, and talk. So really looking at their mood, are they saying, I don't want to be here anymore? Are they saying things that make you pause and think, oh, I haven't heard this from this person before? They're saying they don't want to be here, that things are too overwhelming, that they can't take it anymore. Sometimes we say these things because, you know, they're not really serious. We're just reacting in the moment. But sometimes they are an indication that something more serious is happening and we should pay attention. And then behavior, which is very important. Are they sleeping more? Are they sleeping less? Eating more or less? Are they not showing up to things that they typically would show up to? Are they consuming more substances like alcohol and drugs? These are all important things that we should be paying attention to. And that's why it's important to check in regularly with loved ones and those around us, even in our workplace, because you just never know. And, you know, going a little bit deeper than how are you today, you know, if you're paying attention to these signs, you will say, you know, I really care about you, and I've noticed that, you know, you haven't been to our poker night, and I'm concerned. Like, how is everything? Are you doing okay?
11: We're speaking to Maria De Los Angeles Corral, Public Relations Director at the American Foundation for Suicide Prevention. We're speaking about suicide prevention and specifically the Out of the Darkness Walk, this great fundraising event. And these walks are held all over the country. There's one in Pasadena right by my house where I'm going to be attending. And where can people find information about the walks in their neighborhood?
12: Well, it's pretty easy. They can go to afsp.org/walks. That's where they can find the Out of Darkness walk that's nearest to them. They just type in their zip code, and you'll get a list of walks that are close to you. And, you know, really, they're pretty short walks. They're not as rigorous as our yearly overnight walk, which is 17 miles. These are like 1 to 2 miles long, and there really is no barrier to entry. You can register ahead of time or on the day of. You know, if you register ahead of time, that actually gives you more lead time to let your network of loved ones and friends know that you care about this and you want to raise funds to support this work. It is a fundraiser, and these funds really go to fund researchers, for example, that are advancing our understanding of treatments and education and how we can support people more, how we can adjust our education, public health campaigns to prevent suicide, and even like treatments and approaches that already exist, like our 988 suicide and crisis lifeline. We just heard some research this past year that in places where more calls were answered, the suicide rate went down. And though that shows that these hotlines are life-saving, that we need to invest more resources in these crisis services. So I encourage you to go, get involved, and find out what else you can do at your chapter to prevent suicide for your loved ones and people in your community.
11: 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Maria, thank you so much, and thank you so much for the work that you do.
12: Thank you.
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2: Fake job listings and expose online recruiting scams. And not all heroes wear capes, honestly.
3: Agreed.
2: The amount of fake job postings that are out there is unbelievable, especially with real human beings that are looking for jobs that are good workers with good work ethic that want to work. Just why do they do this? Okay, so this man, his name is Jay Jones. He says that he's helped get nearly 60,000 fraudulent job postings removed since late 2023. So he's been doing this for a while, along with about 7,000 suspicious recruiter profiles, most of them on LinkedIn, which is supposed to be the place where professionals can go. It's like professional Facebook.
3: Yeah, it is. They always want you to use LinkedIn, and especially like when I was coming out of college, they were pushing that a lot too, but I don't know. Now it's like scam job posting, so who knows?
2: I think there is something where, I don't know if there's a law, and obviously it depends on what state you're in, but I think like companies have to, or sometimes put out a certain amount of job listings. There's like a quota.
3: I remember someone mentioning that to me too, like they have to like be hiring for a certain amount of jobs, but
2: and
3: I mean that obviously makes sense if there's so many fake postings.
2: Yeah, exactly.
3: Like they're not really hiring.
2: And then when you have people that are also trying to scam you, I remember Sergio and I, like, there was a fake job posting for like, I don't know if it was for like an artist thing or whatever, and they sent us like money ahead of time, quote unquote.
3: Oh, wow.
2: Money. They sent us a fake check. And it was one of those scams where it was like, okay, we're going to hire you for this project. We're going to send you, like, as a contractor, we're going to send you a check. And then they want you to deposit the check. And then they'll say, like, oh, can you actually send us the money back? Something was wrong.
3: Okay.
2: And then it was a fake check, so it doesn't go through. So just keep your eyes peeled, people, because scams can look surprisingly legitimate.
3: Yeah, and they're getting better at it, obviously.
2: With AI, like, AI doesn't know not to help these scammers. Like, they use AI-generated pitches, hijack verified accounts, and they put up some polished listings on real company pages, and they are targeting job seekers, which is just like way to kick a person while they're down, like they're unemployed in a bad economy, and now you're trying to steal from them. It's like that's the opposite of Robin Hood. So LinkedIn says its automated systems block millions of fake accounts, but scammers are continuing to adapt and shift. Jay Jones now spends hours tracking suspicious listings across dozens of browser tabs, trying to keep other job seekers from getting scammed. I wonder if he gets paid for this. It's like he couldn't find a job, and so now he's like,
3: that's
2: what
3: it is. He's just turned against all.
2: Yeah, exactly. He's like the Batman of job listings. So the job hunt's already stressful. The last thing you need is to get scammed. So just investigate whether the job is real itself. Maybe you even call the company and just say, hey, did you actually post this listing? Now, Ringo Starr had a 2-ingredient sandwich. I wonder if you know what they are, Sydney. It's a really hard thing to guess.
3: I don't know. I'm going to say pickles and peanut butter. That's my guess.
2: No, actually, so this comes to us from Fox News Digital. Ringo Starr apparently has been eating the same simple sandwich for decades, and it comes down to just 2 ingredients, bread and cheese.
3: Oh, that's... I guess that's a grilled cheese, but if it's not grilled, it's kind of gross.
2: Yeah, so it's... Oh, there's one specific rule for the cheese, though. The cheese has to be goat cheese. No, he's canceled. That's disgusting. Ringo Starr, he revealed his preference during a 2021 appearance on The Late Show with Stephen Colbert, explaining that he avoids cow dairy because he believes cow milk molecules are too large. Okay, what? Okay. That particular explanation isn't supported by science at all. Although goat and milk, they do have differences in their cheese and in their dairy products. It's actually, though, in the fat in the protein composition. I don't know if it has anything to do with the scale of the molecules. Now, a food creator recently recreated Ringo Starr's sandwich by toasting

0: toasting bread in butter, then adding soft goat cheese and grated goat cheddar. And some people wonder why Ringo Starr isn't simply making a traditional grilled cheese, but simplicity, I guess, is the whole point for him. He needs to focus on music. He doesn't have time to grill a sandwich.
1: Yeah.
0: He just wants the cold goat cheese and the plain bread. So if you're looking to be more like a Beatles star, you can eat some goat cheese on plain bread. Now, your clean house could actually have some hidden air pollution. Mine certainly does. I need to clean my vents. This comes to us from SciTech Daily. 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The fresh and clean smell in your home may come with a hidden downside. A recent study found that household cleaning products can recreate ultrafine particles indoors when their fragrance chemicals react with the ozone. Oh, no. All right. Researchers found that even products marketed as botanical or essential oil-based can produce billions of tiny nanoparticles within minutes of cleaning. All right. I give up. I guess I'm not going to clean my house. Because these particles are so small, they may not be detected by standard home air monitors and can penetrate deep into your lungs. This is stressful.
1: Yeah.
0: This is bad news. Researchers recommend using... Okay, well, I guess there's a simple solution. Researchers recommend choosing fragrance-free cleaning products and increasing ventilation while cleaning to reduce exposure. So I guess it's not that dramatic. Stick around. We're going to have a fun fact of the day for you at the end of the show, and we're going to be back with more on What's Cooking Today.
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3: Big rig fire in Sylmar, 5 northbound coming up on Roxford. All lanes are off limits currently, and it's jamming up the drive coming off of the 118 freeway. It's doing the same thing to the 405, backing up from the 118 as you crawl to that 5 merge, but you're not going anywhere with all lanes off limits. Surface streets are an answer. You can bail off at as soon as you can. Head over to San Fernando Road. You can use that. You can also use the 118 eastbound to the 210 to go up and over this closure.
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0: Welcome back to the What's Cooking Today show, the nation's food, wine, travel, health, wealth, and entertainment show. I'm your co-host, Madison Hernandez, along with Sydney Hubbard, pressing all the buttons. And before we wrap things up today, it's time for our fact of the day. This is a little quick story, some trivia, something interesting that you can take with you and impress all your friends and family. Now, we're asking and answering the question, why do we dream? You spend roughly a third of your life asleep, and during some of that time, your brain is creating stories that can be completely bizarre. I will tell you, I had the strangest dream last night, and part of it was that I could not stop asking Mike Gary what his favorite flavor of Skittle was, and then I kept asking because I couldn't remember the answer. If I needed more reasons to annoy Mike Gary with my stupid antics. So you might dream that you're back in high school, even though you graduated years ago, which is something Mike G and I agree on, that having stress dreams about school or missing class is something that I think will plague us for the rest of our lives. Do you agree, Sydney?
1: Oh, yeah, for sure.
0: Yeah, especially because you work with high school students still.
1: I know.
0: Yeah. Maybe in your dream you're talking to someone you haven't seen in 20 years. Maybe you're flying or falling, running late for something, or suddenly you realize you're in school and you're not wearing any pants. And you wake up and think, what on earth was that? Well, here's the fascinating part. Scientists still don't know exactly why we dream. What we do know is that dreaming is a normal part of sleep. Most people dream, and dreams are generally the most vivid during your REM cycle, the REM sleep, rapid eye movement sleep. During REM, your brain activity increases dramatically while most of your muscles are temporarily switched off. I don't know if you've ever experienced sleep paralysis, but it is terrifying.
1: It's scary.
0: Because your brain is still going and your body is numb. It's just, oh my gosh, it's torture. There are several leading theories about what our brains are doing, though. One is that dreaming may be connected to memory and learning. While we sleep, the brain is processing that information that we've taken in from the day and helping to organize and consolidate our memories. And dreaming may be part of the overall process in, working on our memories and organizing them. Another theory, though, is emotional processing. So think about something stressful that happened during the day. Your brain doesn't necessarily just shut that experience down when you go to sleep. During your REM sleep, researchers believe that the brain may be processing emotional experiences and helping to regulate how we respond to them. But there is another interesting possibility that dreaming may actually help the brain decide what information is worth keeping and what can be discarded, like in Inside Out, where there's like the little people in your brain that are like storing core memories and trashing the other ones. Now, National Institutes of Health supported research has found evidence in mice that certain neurons during active REM sleep may help the brain forget some newly learned information. Researchers think this could be one reason dreams themselves can disappear so quickly from memory, which brings us to another strange fact about your dreams. You probably dream more often than you think. Dreaming can happen during both REM and non-REM sleep, but REM dreams tend to be more vivid and easier to remember, especially if you wake up during or like right after one. You may think that you have an incredibly detailed dream at 6:30 in the morning and think, I'll never forget this. And 5 minutes later, you're like, what was my dream again? So pay attention to what you're dreaming. And if you think that you don't dream, you might just be forgetting your dreams. Science doesn't have the final answer yet, but one thing is clear, while your body is resting, your brain isn't shutting off. It's processing. It's doing something. 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Thank you so much for listening. 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
7: California makes the most U.S. wine, but the industry is shrinking. Christina Codia.
8: California grape growers are having trouble selling their grapes as people drink less wine. Wine sales have dropped over 20%, causing grape prices to fall and a quarter of vineyards to go unused. Many growers are also forced to sell at a loss. Some farmers are also switching to crops like almonds or olives. And only half of this year's grape crop has buyers, down from 70 to 80% before. California also struggles to export wine because global demand is also down and production in the state costs more than in other countries.
7: There's been some heavy spending on California's proposed billionaire tax. Most of the money supporting Proposition 40, which would create the one-time 5% tax on California billionaires, was spent on getting the measure on the ballot. And Governor Newsom has chosen four experts to help California oversee new AI technologies. That's the latest. I'm Mark Mead.
9: Big problems in Mission Hills. We're going to start off on the 405. This is northbound. Coming up on Rinaldi, an earlier wreck here had been blocking the right lane. Now, traffic is slowing down from the 118. That's one of the reasons. The big reason is because of a truck fire on the 5 northbound in Sylmar at Roxford that has all lanes off limits. So that is also affecting the 405 northbound from the 118, and it's also affecting the 5 northbound from the 118. You can take the 118 east to the 210 west and take you up and over this closure to reconnect with the 5.
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0: In the most powerful city in the world, it's time for the Guy Benson Show Happy Hour. 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
1: 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Well, joining us now is Daniel DiMartino. He's a fellow at the Manhattan Institute. He's on the board of advisors for the Young Americas Foundation Center for Entrepreneurship and Free Enterprise. And he is a Venezuelan immigrant along with his family. He's a very able spokesperson for capitalism and someone who warns against socialism for very, very personal reasons. Daniel, great to have you back.
2: Thank you for having me, guys.
1: Before we get into some of the socialism stuff and that seemingly rising tide in this country and our politics, I do want to ask you about this video that went fairly viral a couple days ago. You were in some kind of a debate against two young guys who are leftists. And then you and another young conservative were having this discussion going back and forth. And what I saw, what caught my attention was you were able to basically get one of the lefties to label Susan Collins, Senator Susan Collins from Maine, who is, I think, arguably, maybe even inarguably, the most moderate senator in that chamber. She was labeled a radical. You were talking about actual radicals on the ballot who believe in sane, very crazy things. And then you were sort of mixing it up back and forth and got him to accuse Susan Collins of being a radical. Just tell us about that whole back and forth.
2: Yeah, so this was a Jubilee debate. It was a two against two, two young conservatives against two young liberals. And what was shocking to me is their inability to concede the point that there are any single normal, even moderate Republicans, right? And look, I think Susan Collins is actually way too moderate for my preferences, right? Yeah. You know, she voted to keep Obamacare, but, you know, she also voted for Kavanaugh for the Supreme Court. She votes in the middle. It's really, by any measure, she's in the middle of the U.S. Senate when it comes to ideology, and she's facing an actual democratic socialist, somebody who believes not in capitalism, but in socialism, who wants to nationalize companies, and who has a really bad personal background too, Troy Jackson. So they can't even concede that. And they even endorsed in other parts of that debate Abdul El Sayed, that said he's normal. I actually think, Guy, that this is what happens when you work for a company that's contracted by the DNC. You really can't say anything bad by contract.
1: I mean, that's possible, right? And they could just be blind partisans as well, where anyone who's on your side of the tent, even if they're basically a communist or sitting at the intersection of socialism and Islamism, you can't call them radical. You can't concede a single point. And when your brain is that twisted and into a pretzel, you can bring yourself to say something out loud like Susan Collins is a radical, which is
2: right.
1: I mean, just like completely laughable, right? Like you, I wish you were more conservative on any number of things. I also am realistic, and I realize she's from New England, and it's a blue state in many ways, and she's got her own brand. She's very, very consistent. But if we're calling Susan Collins a radical or radical adjacent or whatever it is,
2: then we're all really extremists. No
1: right. So
2: That's what happened in that debate. It's a shame because I actually think it would be good if there were more people like Susan Collins and fewer extremists, actual extremists in the U.S. Senate on the left.
1: Of course, I agree with that. Now, having scored that, I think, point in the debate, forcing them to make that ludicrous assertion, that clip made the rounds on social media. You were then the subject of some fairly ugly attacks about your accent and people questioning why you haven't been deported, whether they thought they were being cute or something like that. I don't know. But I know that kind of rhetoric they would immediately denounce as racist on the right. But these were lefties coming after you, I guess, because you were doing a nice job in the debate and you have an accent. You are an immigrant. And so the calls for deportation were starting to make the rounds as well. That was pretty strange.
2: Well, you know, I'm not strange to that. I've gotten that a lot from both sides. I think the left thinks they get a pass on it, right? Like, oh, it's not racist if the left says that, right? So they get to deport people they disagree with. But then Trump is evil for deporting criminals. It's funny because the same guy who said that, right, Tim Miller, tries to say he's better than everybody else and does fundraisers for, like, Haitian immigrants that are being deported. So it's like, you know, the Haitians are all right, but not the Venezuelans. I'm sorry. We have to go.
1: Let's talk about the reason why your family came to this country in the first place. Give us, for the audience members who are unfamiliar with your background, give us the relatively short summary of what was done by the socialists in your country that forced your family out of there.
2: Well, what I would tell people is that Venezuela was really a good, normal country. Venezuela was, a place where I had, you know, a car, where I went to a normal school, where friends, you go to parties, you had water, food. And then suddenly you had to really search for food and line up, and then no electricity for many hours. And then no water for many days. And then you had to bring it up the stairs, five floors in order to get up because there was no elevator working because of the power outages. Life really went from first world to third world because the socialist regime that took over 27 years ago took people's companies, put price controls, rent control. They spent so much money. They hired so many government workers. Everybody began working for the government, earning so little and depending on them for their paycheck. And then they began rigging the elections. And that's what destroyed our country, and that's what the DSA is proposing here, too.
1: That's, I think, such a key point, because my guess is that a lot of the people, especially young people, who are flirting with socialism or are embracing it entirely and are rejecting the American model, they blame capitalism for every social ill, and they have sort of fallen under the spell, into the thrall of these politicians who make these promises that are very familiar promises that always get broken, and yet they are, I guess, superficially appealing to some people. If you were to confront them with examples of societies and cultures and countries that were taken over by this ideology, sometimes, like in Venezuela's case, at first through elections, and then elections are at that point watered down, corrupted, or stolen, or ended altogether, what young Americans would say is, well, that's different, right? And you speak at a lot of different college campuses. You tell your story.
2: That's right.
1: You bring these concrete examples, trying to, you know, wave a red flag. Watch out. This is not what you think it is. And my general sense of it is a lot of the sort of tangentially attached socialists, not the hardcore sort of wild-eyed true believers, but a lot of the people who've been caught up in this and find it romantic and maybe like some sort of viable path forward, they would say, oh, well, you know, maybe those bad things happen in other countries, but the United States is different, and that's sort of alarmism, and all we're asking for is some basic human rights and some basic equality. That would be the pushback, I would imagine. How would you deal with that critique?
2: Well, what I would say is, if you implement everything that Venezuela did and just change the people, you don't have the drug traffickers in charge, but good people. That's how it was at the beginning of Hugo Chavez's government. And all the good people were fired and eaten up by the bad people who were willing to use force, right? That's why a lot of socialists became disappointed at the beginning of the Chavez year. His ministers quit. There were so many scandals. And then all the good people are pushed out. That's what always happens. And even if you don't believe in that version of socialism, you say, well, I want what's Norway and Denmark. Guy, in Norway, Denmark, Sweden, and Iceland, all of those countries have lower or even zero inheritance taxation. They have lower corporate taxes. The top 1% pay the same income tax rate as the rich pay in New York City. Not in Texas, but certainly in New York City, where they already have high taxes. And they fund their governments by putting 20 and 25% sales taxes, not taxing the rich, but taxing everyone.
1: Right.
2: That is how those countries work.
1: Is that something that just kind of gets missed in our whole debate? Because I've talked about it a bit recently with some of these candidates talking about universal health care or Medicare for all, which is what is basically estimated, even by left-leaning outlets, to cost $30 to $40 trillion over the span of a decade. So let's call it $3.5 trillion a year, thereabouts, in perpetuity. That's probably a low estimate. It's a huge amount of money on top of what we're already spending. We're already at $2 trillion in the red this year alone, and in order to cover that cost, the amount of tax increases across the board on everyone would be staggering. And I think that maybe their messaging has penetrated, Daniel, that it's just the corporations, it's just the millionaires and billionaires, it's not going to be you, don't worry, someone else will foot the bill. I think a lot of these people probably believe that, but it just is not even close to mathematically true.
2: It's really just about math, right? Like, if we took all the wealth, not income, of all billionaires in the United States today, we wouldn't be able to pay for Medicare for all for a single year. And then we can only do that once. So they really can't only go for rich people. They have to go for everyone.
1: I just want to make sure people heard that. If you confiscated the entire net worth of all the billionaires in America, that would not cover 1 year of so-called Medicare for all. Right. And then you would have all the other years stretching forever to pay for with the billionaires tapped out to zero. That's the math.
2: That's right. That's just the math. And so assuming we could even confiscate their wealth, right, which they would flee before we did that. So it's impossible mathematically. We already spend in government healthcare in America more than the European countries spend covering their entire population. So we can't even afford Medicaid and Medicare for the elderly. How can they expect we afford the rest? We need to reform the system we have. We actually need to shrink it. Why should Bill Gates be getting Medicare? Why should 20% of the population be on Medicaid, right? This should be for the poor, not for the bottom 20%. That's way too many people. And we really need to tighten our belts. And perhaps we do need to do some changes in taxes, but just to shrink the deficit, not to expand government that we can't even afford.
1: Why do you think it is? Because there are two, I think, very significant, I'll call them misconceptions. I think a lot of it's based on lies and consistent messaging that is deliberately untrue. But if you were to talk to the average supporter of, Zohran Mamdani, some 23-year-old in New York City, or, go down the list, Katie Wilson out in Seattle, they would believe that, to your point, the U.S. government spends almost nothing on these social services, and we were just starving. The people were starving the government with this cruel system, and we spent all of our money on defense or the military and Israel, right? They believe that we just take a bunch of the taxpayer money that comes in, give it to our military, give it to Israel, and that's their vision of what the sort of what the spending pie looks like in an average year, without acknowledging the gigantic social welfare programs that are already in place that, by the way, are going insolvent right now, are going bankrupt.
2: Yeah.
1: They aren't aware of that. They don't believe that.
2: The truth is the majority of our government spending goes to pay for people above age 65, their Social Security and their Medicare and other benefits that they get. That's where the majority of the federal government's money goes to. The U.S. government is essentially an insurance company that takes from young workers and gives to old people. That's what it's become. We have the most generous pension system for the elderly in the world in terms of how much money they get adjusted for purchasing power. We should, in fact, reduce the growth of Social Security and Medicare. That's not popular, which is why politicians on the left and the right don't talk about it.
1: Right.
2: Because turns out that the elderly are the biggest voting bloc because they turn out, unlike the young. And so that's the sad reality. We're still in our future to pay for our present.
1: Daniel DiMartino, when we come back, I want to talk about a party, not a political party, a party that you, I think, were a part of. That's next.
0: Miss a minute, miss a lot. The Guy Benson Show.

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0: Welcome back to the Guy Benson Show. Happy hour. Daniel DeMartino of the Manhattan Institute is with us. So, Daniel, I have to ask you, did I see online that you were at that data centers party in D.C. over the weekend?
1: Yes, it was kind of like a last-minute thing, and I was very happy. It honestly was a blast.
0: All right, so tell us about this, because I had a few friends who were there. There's been a lot of anger and hysteria. I think some of the concerns are well-grounded and well-founded, but some of this stuff to me is just totally over the top. I think it's definitely, we know some of it's being stoked by the Chinese Communist Party. This was sort of like a rebellion against that. Let's have a party in favor of data centers, in favor of what it takes to give Americans what they want, which is unlimited data, despite some of the, I think, understandable misgivings about AI. Tell us about the party and the message and that debate, which seems to be quite warped and often irrational right now.
1: Yeah, well, it was packed. Many more people than I thought would show up. Great music. I gave a short speech. I talked about how this is really not just about economics, but it is about great power competition with China. The truth is the data centers and technology will get built. The question is whether it gets built here or abroad. And if it gets built in China, they're going to be ahead of us technologically. And that is actually a security threat for us in the case of a war that we cannot afford to lose, right? We need to deter that from happening so that we maintain peace. So that is my argument. On the economic side, look, people are very happy to say we need to prop up the steel mills and they're sad that manufacturing has gone down. But I can assure you, you would prefer to live next to a data center than a steel mill. I can assure you they're not as good of a neighbors with the pollution and the noise relative to a data center. So if you're for reindustrialization, if you are for American jobs, if you're for greater tax revenue for your town, data centers are really a no-brainer. It's true that they demand a lot of electricity, but we should also be for more electricity production, energy abundance. Democrat states are doing it really bad with all the green mandates, and it's working really well in places like Virginia, you know, near where we are, and Texas.
0: Why do you think those arguments aren't penetrating right now?
1: You know, I think people have a fear of what's new and progress. This is new with every technology, right? People were against the cars at the beginning, and that happens. It's a natural human reaction. I think there's also, on the conservative side, a fear that the data centers are being used for surveillance and that that helps with surveillance. They're connected with the flock camera issue. It's all getting really mixed up. There's a lot of disfavorability towards the tech companies because they're doing really horrible messaging. The owners of the tech companies aren't necessarily socially conservative people who seem to have great plans. They actually sound very dystopian and scary to me as well. And so I think that that's the reason.
0: Yeah, no, I think that's true. And then you've got, you mentioned Abdul El-Sayed earlier in our conversation. He was asked about the Chinese threat, and he was like, oh, that's just a bugaboo. Basically, it's kind of all fear-mongering and overblown, and I think that is absolutely wrong and pretty breathtaking that he would say that, but that's where the debate seems to be right now. But it's a debate that requires engagement, which is why we were eager to have you on the show today. Daniel DeMartino at the Manhattan Institute. He's an economist and a Venezuelan immigrant as well. Daniel, thanks so much.
1: Thank you, guys. Appreciate it.
0: We'll be right back after this break.

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1: Governor Newsom has signed legislation that requires more gun safety training in California. Here's Dina Kodiak.
2: Starting in 2029, new gun buyers must take a four-hour safety class. People moving to California with guns need a safety certificate within 180 days. That starts in 2028. Gun rights groups say the law could violate the Second Amendment and make owning a gun more costly. They believe safety courses should be optional. The law is one of 10 new gun measures Newsom signed, some of which may face court challenges.
1: California may soon have some gas stations offering E15, but it may take time before it's widely available. Experts say E15, a cheaper fuel with 15% ethanol, could be up to 20 cents less per gallon. And experts are warning that the short-term plans to save California's coastline from high surf and erosion could have long-term consequences. With El Nino storms threatening, crews have been installing man-made barriers. That's the latest. I'm Mark Mayfield.
3: We have a crash at the 101 northbound at the 5. It's blocking the right lane. Downtown, an SUV crash at the 110 northbound before 3rd. And it has traffic backed up all the way to the 10. It's about a 5-minute delay. Granada Hills, a serious situation. A vehicle fire at the 5 northbound at Roxford. 3 right lanes are blocked and traffic's delayed all the way to the 118. It's about an hour backup at the moment. Westchester, a crash at the 405 southbound off-ramp to La Tijera.
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1: Back here on The Guy Benson Show, it is the happy hour. We were just talking with Daniel DeMartino a few minutes ago about healthcare policy briefly. We actually opened the show talking about healthcare as it pertains to the midterm elections and what some of these candidates are out there saying. That was my opening monologue today. If you missed it, here's a piece of it. So when James Tallarico invokes biblical teaching and Christ and religion, again, seemingly almost always for his political agenda, bear in mind that this is the church, the environment in which he was raised. And if that's going to be sufficient for Texas voters in a year like this, so be it, I guess. But here's Tallarico doing exactly what I've just described. This is his little sermon on health care and other rights as he points to biblical values to support his policy preferences. Cut 37.
2: When Jesus healed the sick, he didn't ask for a deductible. So when I fight for universal health care, I'm doing it on biblical grounds.
3: All right.
2: When Jesus fed the hungry, he didn't price gouge to turn a profit. So when I say that no child in the state of Texas should go to bed hungry, I'm doing it on biblical grounds. And when the Hebrew prophets saw corruption in high places, they spoke truth to power. So when I take on the politicians who are serving themselves and not the people, I am doing it on biblical grounds.
1: When Jesus healed the sick, he didn't ask for a deductible, he says, in support of universal health care, calling that a position rooted in the Bible. I mean, I don't believe that Jesus charged anyone anything for his healing powers. That is not a sufficient piece of evidence that would support any actual national health care policy in the United States. Like, okay, that might, on its surface, sound kind of good. Oh, what a clever turn of phrase. But if you're actually going to implement that in any sort of policy, what does that mean, James? He said universal health care, that's his fight. Okay, if you want this government-run health care system, what do you tell to the millions of Texans who have health care plans and doctors that they like and trust and don't want to have them torn away from them by the state, so the government can run everything? Because we know how good the government is at running things. Right? What about the decisions being made by governmental bureaucrats to withhold treatments because they're too expensive to the taxpayer for the budget? Where does your Jesus analogy come in there? Right? Jesus never made rationing decisions either in his miracles. How does that apply to this little political talk you're giving? It's so inch deep. If you ask one or two more questions, the thing falls apart, but I guess that's not the point. He wants sort of reassuring, soothing sound bites that seem like on this specious level, like, oh, wow, huh, what a bright young man. That's a good point. We don't want people to go without health care. Jesus did heal the sick. Well, that sounds Christian to me. But then the interplay on an actual health care policy and all the other permutations of different questions. I mean, it's not a policy. I think it's a pretty cheap talking point, actually. He says when Jesus fed the hungry, he didn't price gouge to turn a profit. He didn't turn any profit. All right, he didn't price gouge. He didn't charge. Right? Feeding the 5,000 with the fishes and the loaves, I don't believe he was charging money for that, was he, James? Now, what does that mean? Does that mean in order to follow the example of Jesus, you shouldn't charge for food at all? How would that work for businesses and mom-and-pop restaurants? Little diner down the street. Little Mexican restaurant down along the southern border in the Rio Grande Valley. If you're going to emulate Jesus based on this formulation, the way he's framing this, should you not be giving food away? Because Jesus didn't turn a profit. He tried to turn it into a price gouging critique. That entire opening mono available online at GuyBensonShow.com is part of our free podcast, which is every minute of every show for free on demand. 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No charge at all. When we come back the home stretch, I had something rather embarrassing happen to me over the weekend. I will explain to you how I handled the scenario, and you can judge me accordingly. That's next.
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2: Which was, as it turns out, a great game. I believe my Wildcats were something like 23-point underdogs, lost by 6. And in that sense, it was excruciating because there were real opportunities for the Cats to win. There was one penalty that was a correct call, but still so frustrating down the stretch when we had the momentum. That was a winnable ball game at a top-5 team in Indiana. Although I don't think that they're going to get quite as far as they did last year. That's my sense of it. I don't think their quarterback play is as good, which is so important. But I was disappointed, of course, and frustrated to lose that game that was winnable, but also kind of heartened because I think we outperformed expectations and played a pretty good game overall and showed that pretty damn good team. I hope that continues to be vindicated as the season progresses. Big, big game coming up this Friday night as we open up our new stadium in Evanston. And I plan to be there with my dad. Head to toe purple, of course. So anyway, that was Friday night and kind of a bummer, but still some of those mixed feelings about, you know, do you really believe in moral victories in sports? I don't know. Then the next day, Saturday, I'm heading up to New Jersey, and I was taking the train. There was this nor'easter, this storm that was really bad in some places, but not nearly as bad as advertised elsewhere. So I didn't want to fly. I didn't want to drive. I took the train. Ended up being the right decision despite some delays. But I was heading up to kind of central Jersey to be a part of an event for Americans for Prosperity. And we talk about them here. I'm proud to be affiliated with them. They've got some really cool stuff, including this event, which is at a minor league ballpark in Somerset County, the AA affiliate of the New York Yankees, where a bunch of those stars have come through. And this is going to be sort of an America 250 type event run by AFP with a few state level partners and sponsors. And my job was to conduct a few interviews on stage, and the stage was supposed to be right behind home plate. There were going to be some stools set up, and I was going to interview an assemblyman and our colleague here, Rachel Campos Duffy, in one of the conversations. And then the other conversation that I was so excited about was with 4-time World Series champion Joe Girardi, who was on the Yankees when they won 3 World Series. And we talked a bit about that off stage and on stage as well. And then he was the manager for the Yankees when they won their most recent World Series title. So he's got 4 rings. He also happens to be a Northwestern graduate where he played his college baseball. He was in the Cape Cod League. We actually have a lot of different connections. In any case, it was inclement weather, so we couldn't do anything outside. We were in the concourse. Still a great turnout. Hundreds and hundreds of people. Lots of kids. A lot of fun. It was sort of a pinch-me moment interviewing Girardi, who was such a nice guy. But it would have been more fun outside. Look, it is what it is. In any case, I'm heading up to New Jersey on the Amtrak, and with 2 kids at home, and it's a Saturday, and there's a lot of moving parts, I was like hustling to get out the door so I could get into my Uber to get to the train station on time to catch this train and get up to where I needed to be. And then I came back late that same night. And that's where the delays really kicked my butt a little bit. I got into bed at like 2 a.m. It was crazy. I had Fox News Sunday the next morning, but I'm stunning and brave, and I pulled it all off. But on the way there, I get to Union Station. I'm starving. I had been watching the football game, as I mentioned, the night before, had a couple people over, had a few glasses of wine, maybe a long drink, maybe a beer, not like a ton, but enough to the point that the next morning I was a little groggy. I was fine, taking care of the kids. I kept putting off eating because I was just distracted and busy and doing other things and getting prepared for the day. And then I was like, you know what? I'll just get something at the train station or on the train. By that point, like midday, I was really, really hungry. And I get to the station with a few minutes to spare, but not much time to spare before all aboard. And I go to feel for my wallet in my back pocket. And I realize that I have forgotten my wallet at home. So I have my cell phone on me. And in case you're wondering, no, I had not set up Apple Pay. Had my cell phone on me, everything that I would basically need for that day with me, including my train ticket.

0: all of that, the Uber app for transportation, like I was mostly covered, but in order to purchase food, I was out of luck. And I didn't know what to do because I was, my body was like, sir, you need to eat food right now. So I get on the train. I'm quite hungry. I'm embarrassed because I don't usually forget things. And I get it. Like, it was a little chaotic at the house. Like, I'm not beating myself up about it, but forgetting your wallet, come on, man. So, Christine, before I tell you what I did, let me stop right there. What would you have done when you got to the station and realized you had left your ability to pay for anything at home?
1: Do you want the real answer?
0: You'd have thrown yourself off the train, wouldn't you?
1: Called Bobby screaming. Losing my mind. Probably asking strangers for money at this point.
0: Okay, like begging?
1: Yeah, pretty much. Not about
0: tears.
1: It.
0: Would there be tears?
1: Panic. I don't really cry that much. It would be like, full on panic.
0: Screaming.
1: Mode.
0: You'd be screaming.
1: Everybody around me would have known the situation.
0: Would you have gotten on the train or like gone home and figured out a later train or what? Like, would you have been paralyzed with fear? What would you have done?
1: I would have gotten on the train, but I mean, literally, this is poor Bobby. It would have become Bobby's big problem.
0: Okay, like, even though it was very much not his problem.
1: Oh, correct, correct.
0: Okay, all right.
1: Had nothing to do with him. It would become his problem.
0: So it's funny that you included in your list asking strangers for money.
1: No, you
0: because
1: did not.
0: Because here's what I did. I sit down on the train in my assigned seat. The woman next to me greets me fairly warmly. Right. She was being engaging. She struck up a short conversation, very, very nice and polite. And I was like, okay, that's a good sign. And I sat there for probably 5 minutes deliberating what I should do. And I finally decided, I turned to her. I said, hi there.
1: I have a
0: very awkward question for you. And she looks at me. Her name was Katie and she was very nice. And she's like, okay. We had just met moments earlier. I said, do you have Venmo by any chance? And she said, I do. I said, okay, follow up. Do you have any cash on you?
1: Oh, my God.
0: And she laughed. And she said, what is going on? This is so sketchy. And I burst into laughter. I'm like, that's correct. I have no notes on that assessment. You are absolutely correct. But I have realized, in the chaos of the kids at home, I have forgotten my wallet. I'm absolutely starving. If you have cash, can I please Venmo you money and take some of your cash and buy food? And I am so sorry and I'm so embarrassed. And she was like, kind of thinking about it, like, could this be used against me? Could he be manipulating me in some way? And I think she came to the correct conclusion, which was no, this is actually if you take out some of the weirdness around it and the awkwardness of total strangers, it is a very straightforward transaction where I give her virtual money or real money through virtual means, and she gives me hard currency in exchange, problem solved. And the answer was yes. She said, normally I don't carry cash, but I happen to be carrying some for a number of reasons. How much do you need? So I Venmo'd her $45. And she tried to give me $45 in cash, and I would not take the five. I said, I am giving you a $5 premium because I'm just so humiliated this is happening and that I had to ask it all, and you're being such a good sport. I'll just take the 40. And she was like, she sort of protested for a second. I was like, no, please, I insist. She said, okay. So I got my 40 bucks. I was able to keep my spending within that 40 bucks over the course of the day for the food that I got. And I solved the problem, but it was fairly embarrassing. I did text Adam about it, and he said he gasped and then he cackled because it really was. I just wanted to bury my head into my hands and not make eye contact again. But again, she was nice. She was on her way to a bat mitzvah, then she was going to fly home to the West Coast. So big, big props to Katie. She could not have played this any more nicely and more helpfully. It was more like a ritualistic shaming of myself that A, I put myself in that position to have to come up with this scheme, and then B, it just asking for it was just, it just felt really kind of pathetic. But it got the job done. She was made whole and then some. I was able to eat. Like, I kind of think it was the right move, even though I'm like beet red right now talking about it.
1: You definitely made the right move. Now, I'm trying to think in my mind if if I didn't know who you were, like I didn't know you were Guy Bethany, you were just asking me, I was Katie. I think the first thing is, are you trying to traffic me in some weird way?
0: No, you would start screaming to everyone in the train car. Like, this man is a kidnapper and a criminal. Help. Help. You would completely, you'd like probably pull the emergency brake on the train.
1: Stop it.
0: That's, I think, what you would have done. Made a beeline for the conductor. I would have then just explained myself, and the guy would have been like, ma'am, you are under arrest. I don't know if conductors have that power, but in this scenario, he does. Or she. But no, she was, you could see the wheels turning in her head, like, could this be a problem? I actually joked. I said, I'm not asking for the last four digits of your social security number. I'm just, it's just a Venmo thing. And I think she then like quickly did the mental math. I was like, okay, yeah, this is actually fairly clean and normal if he's telling the truth. And even if I were lying, I made sure that my money hit her account before I accepted the cash. I'm like, you know where I live for the next couple of hours. I'm not going anywhere. I'm right here. It might also help, Christine. I'm not sure if this would have played a role in your thinking. Because I was going straight to this event and straight on stage, I was dressed well. I was in nice pants and shoes. I had a sport coat on. That maybe shouldn't make a difference, but, you know, appearances matter sometimes. And that might have put her at ease.
1: I don't know. I mean, the mob dresses really nicely. Drug lords usually dress very,
0: well, it wasn't
1: very
0: like a
1: chic
0: pinstripe suit.
1: I'm just saying, this is what would probably go through my mind. I think what I would have done, to be perfectly honest, well, I never carry cash, so we would have both had a problem. I would have bought you lunch, maybe, and then just said it's on me. I'm not sure I would want you to have any information on me, but. Yeah, I mean, we're also talking about a girl who, a poor old lady, couldn't find her home, and I truly believe she was trying to traffic me and kidnap me.
0: An elderly woman, which is just, that is a real thing that also happened in Christine's life. Her risk assessment evaluation is just so, so very bad. The thing that I was really panicking about internally was, what if this woman doesn't have cash? Do I try this again with someone else? Am I going to go person to person? I think I would have given it up at that point. I was like, I had one shot, and it was her. And it all worked out. I got my lunch. The event was great. Joe Girardi was a delight. And thank you, Katie, for rolling with the punches. And I really should never forget my wallet again. Lesson learned. Back here on the Guy Benson Show tomorrow. God willing, from the free state of Florida. Same time, same place. We'll talk to you then.
1: Well, I never carry cash, so we would have both had a problem.
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11: KABC. Governor Newsom is signing bills aimed at protecting the next generation of NFL stars. Here's Jason Campidonia.
12: Newsom says the bill will help parents in California.
13: When our kids say, Dad, Mom, I really want to play tackle football.
12: He says football is a brutal sport, but there needs to be more protection.
13: Particularly concussions, head-to-head, helmet-to-helmet.
12: The bill takes aim at youth and high school organizations that don't allow a soft shell to be worn over the kids' helmets.
13: Well, that's no longer the case, because I just signed a bill requiring that safety feature if requested.
11: A new California law lets English learners leave special language programs by passing just one test, which makes the process faster and simpler. And 36 Starbucks locations in Southern California are expected to close. The stores are in Los Angeles, San Bernardino, Riverside, Orange, and San Diego counties. Starbucks not confirming the locations listed online. That's the latest. I'm Mark Mayfield.
14: In Baldwin Park, a motorcycle crash at the 10 westbound connector to the southbound 605. Also, Boyle Heights, a crash at the 101 northbound at the 5. In Calabasas, a crash at the 101 southbound before Parkway, Calabasas. Downtown, we have an SUV crash at the 110 northbound before 3rd. And Granada Hills, a serious situation, a vehicle fire at the 5 northbound at Roxford. Three right lanes are blocked and traffic's backed up to the 118. Right now, it's backed up about an hour.
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8: 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Gary McNamara and Eric Hurley talk about everything from politics to social issues and news of the day. 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
24: All across the USA, we are Red Eye Radio. I'm Gary McNamara. He's Eric Hurley.
16: Hello.
24: So I'm just scanning the news. Yeah. And I see this story from the New York Post. Russia paying U.S. recruits $26,000 to become cannon fodder in the Ukraine war. And then the statistics come out, which we'll discuss in a second. Moscow has suffered 1.5 million casualties, including a half a million deaths since the full-scale invasion of Ukraine in February of 2022, per estimates from the United Kingdom, and is aggressively enlisting foreigners to prop up its war effort. Most are sent into the meat grinder, the front lines, where they are mostly cannon fodder, quickly mowed down by Ukrainian drones, soldiers, and artilleries. And then at this point, I'm like, okay, give me the statistics. I want to know. I mean, how many are we talking about here? Well, what I get is from the story from the New York Post, 18 Americans have joined the Russians.
16: Wow. Steven Seagal, one of them?
24: All right, that just made my day. It has become an entire industry and very profitable. Russia suffers 30 to 40,000 casualties every month, and they are no longer able to cover the losses, said Vitaly, I can't pronounce his last name, who heads a Ukrainian state project on Russia surrenders, told the Post. They recruit foreigners, send them to war, and when they are killed, their deaths do not create any negative reaction in Russian society.
16: Oh, okay.
24: In most, because that's where we were going to talk about that. In most cases, the families of killed foreign recruits do not receive the compensation they are supposed to receive.
16: Yeah.
24: Agents all around the world have been mobilized and use targeted ads on Facebook, TikTok, and Telegram to prey on the poor, vulnerable, and ideologically obsessed, earning $24,000 per recruit, plus a cut of their salary. Among those duped was Seth William Baker, a Lance Corporal from Gilbert, Arizona, who served as a bulk fuel specialist for the 4th Marine Logistics Group. He was killed on the front lines at the age of 23, just 3 months after signing up. U.S. recruits are typically paid a $26,000 signing bonus and $2,000 a month. Ukrainian security officials have identified nearly 29,000 foreigners from 135 countries, including North Korea, Kenya, and Ghana, fighting for Russia, but stress the actual figure is significantly higher. Officials say many are duped online. This was the case with Baker, who joined the U.S. Marines as an 18-year-old and earned the National Defense Service Medal. But after refusing to take the COVID vaccine when the Defense Department made it mandatory for all service members, he was discharged. He was then indoctrinated online by Russian propaganda and groomed into joining Putin's war. There are many reasons why I came here, but one of the biggest tipping points was when I was a Lance Corporal. They came out with the COVID vaccine mandate in the military. There's a few of us, not very many, unfortunately, that said we're not going to take it. There's all this talk about freedom of America, but not for some of us, I suppose. By the way, you don't have freedom in the military.
4: No.
24: And I know my dad went over to Japan. They were required. I mean, the number of vaccines they got when he went to was unbelievable.
4: Yeah.
24: The number of shots way back then. Yeah. You don't have freedom in the military.
4: No,
24: the
4: you don't.
24: Baker's case was typical of the type of person Russia seeks to recruit. And then they go down the, he's not alone. Ukrainian intelligence services have identified 17 other Americans who have enlisted into the Russian military. Former Massachusetts city councilor William Cuomo-Mata, who was standing trial for a child porn charge, fled the country and is now fighting in the Russian war. Another ex-military official served in the Air Force for 6 years, signed his mercenary contract in April of 2024, and was seen in a Russian propaganda video planting a U.S. flag in a Ukrainian city. "Victory will be ours," he declared in Russian before defending his stance. "I don't consider myself a traitor. The United States and Russia are not at war." So he's the one that the guy they're talking about, the last sentence.
4: Yeah.
24: His turmoil began when authorities found naked photos of a 17-year-old girl on his cell phone in 2020. He was charged with child pornography back then, even as he tried to claim he thought the victim was 22. And so he fled at that point. But when you look at it, you're 1.5 million casualties, 500,000 deaths in the Ukraine war. That means every single person in Russia knows somebody who's been killed in that war.
5: Yeah.
24: Just to put it into perspective, I think it was a little over 58,000 Americans killed in Vietnam.
4: Just over 58,000.
24: Right. And World War II, I think the official total, 407,000 Americans were killed in World War II, in a world war that spanned the entire globe.
4: Yeah. Well, when the early numbers came out, I think it was in the first year after Russia went into Ukraine, you and I couldn't believe it, because we were saying at this pace, there's no way they can keep it up. There's no way. And this is a futile effort. What did you say? How many Americans so far? 18?
24: 18, yes.
4: Yeah, all right.
24: Yeah.
4: Vitaly Matvienko. He's the guy that...
24: Matvienko, thank you.
4: Yeah.
24: So, just, you shake your head, you're like, wow.
4: Yeah. No, again, I don't know of the mindset, you know, where you would want to go to war for Russia. I can't figure that out.
24: The most high-profile U.S. case is that of Michael Gloss, 21, the son of a high-ranking CIA official who was killed in the war of in April of 2024. Photos of Gloss wearing camouflage military gear and posing alongside Russian soldiers emerged to the shock of his parents. Julianne Galina, the CIA's then deputy director for digital innovation, and U.S. Navy veteran Larry Gloss. He was said to have been struggling with mental health issues and stopped taking his medication before going off the grid and later resurfacing in the Russian military. You know, they say on social media you can find that. I'm amazed those ads haven't appeared and gone viral.
4: Yeah. You haven't heard anything. Yeah, I haven't seen anything about them.
24: I'm on social media a lot. I've never seen an ad like that.
4: No.
24: Not now. Oh, whoa. Now the fact that we're talking. Hey, phone, are you paying attention? How do I join the Russian military? See if it picks up on it, and all of a sudden the ads come on.
4: All of a sudden, suggestions for Steven Seagal movies just start coming up through the roof on your YouTube.
24: That would be the military ad. It would be Steven Seagal.
4: Steven Seagal.
24: Oh, God.
4: Fat Steven Seagal. I don't know. That's just, I don't get it. I don't get it.
24: Yeah.
4: And there's a reason only 18 have responded and been duped, as they say in the New York Post. I don't know why you would want to. A few years ago, we met a Russian couple. We were on vacation. They were on vacation. They had moved to California from Russia. She spoke English. He did not. And he used to work at the airports for the Russian government. And she said during the winter, they gave them no gloves to work outside. He worked outside the whole time. No gloves, the whole thing. And then they moved to California. Now, my wife and I felt inclined to tell them, you picked the wrong state to move to, but at least you picked the right country. We didn't tell them that. We didn't say that. We wish them well and hope they succeed in what they want to do. They came here legally, as far as I know. And so, you know, they were like, no, we wanted to get out. After Ukraine, that was, you know, we have family, we have friends in Ukraine. And we did not want to be a part of that. And he would be of, I don't remember their age, but they were our children's age. So 30-something. So he would have been the recruitment age. It would have been only a matter of time before he would have been right there on the front lines, I'm sure. And I just, you know, again, I don't know where this is going to go, but early on, Russia looked weak. They looked weak on every level. And the fact that there have been so many deaths, my gosh, I wonder what the real inside story is on the public morale inside Russia. I mean, it's got to be at an all-time low for this generation. Because if you keep in mind, that couple we met, you know, they really didn't know anything about the Soviet Union. They were too young, right? Mm-hmm. They didn't know that life. But they knew, they certainly know of the history. They certainly know of Vladimir Putin's history and, you know, and his current status. So, you know, there's all of that. But you think about, we talked about it then when it first happened. How many people knew and had families or friends or whatever in Ukraine and vice versa? And it's like, what is going on? And we can't support this war. And then you get into the number of deaths. These are staggering numbers.
24: Yeah. And you know, when you talk about Russia, who is supposed to be a, you know, technologically advanced military.
4: Right.
24: And you see these, you know, you see these kind of deaths.
4: Yeah.
24: You know, they're fighting a traditional, not the technology isn't involved in it with drones and everything else.
4: Right.
24: But you're talking about a traditional kind of war with boots on the ground.
4: Yeah. With aging equipment, a support system that from the beginning was just broken down, just wasn't there. You know, they're clearly getting help from China. We know that. I don't know how many times Xi and Putin have met. They're getting help from China. If not for that, I wonder where they'd be.
24: I, you know, you just wonder if you talk, you know, to the average Russian today, how they would respond, you know, again, if they were outside the country, and talk about what the messaging is from the government. Because if you're over there, you're saying, we've lost 500,000 people. I know 10 people myself who've been killed.
4: Right. For what? Right. Yeah.
24: Right. You know, Putin may still be focused and want as much as he can.
4: Yeah.
24: His supporters inside the government might be. I wonder inside, you know, the government, how many are saying, you know, and have for a while, this is not sustainable. The return on the investment is not there.
4: Right.
24: And it's not going to be there.
4: Right.
24: Which makes you wonder, what is Putin's status? Now, the CIA would know about it, but that's a lot of what we don't hear about. And that's the first thing that I thought of when I saw, you know, we said this months ago when we first saw some of the casualty numbers, and now seeing them again.
4: Mm-hmm.
24: You know, you 407,000 Americans killed in World War II, which was a world war.
4: Yeah.
24: Fought on many fronts.
4: Right.
24: Without the tech, without any of the kind of technology we had today.
4: Right.
24: That was a boots on the ground war, mm-hmm. which was so horrific. The number of losses that we were taking, you know, you look at some of those Pacific islands, we were losing 10,000 soldiers a week at some point.
4: Mm.
24: When you look at, you know, and that's why the atomic bombs were dropped.
4: Right.
24: The public just would not accept that kind of, the public was furious over the amount of deaths.
4: Yeah.
24: In World War II.
4: Right.
24: And you look at this. You know, but you understood what was going on. Even if you're furious, you understood precisely who the enemy was.
4: Right.
24: You knew it. And you were attacked after Pearl Harbor, you know. And so you look at this and you just say, to make the comparison, you know, people can still communicate. You know, they still can communicate. And I just wonder what the mood is of the Russian people, where every day it's like, well, this is worth it, this is worth it, this is worth it, this is worth it. Well, eventually you're going to say it's not worth it.
4: Yeah.
24: Is that going on in Russia? I'm asking more of a question than a statement.
4: I wonder where the needle was from the beginning. In other words, what is the goal? How much influence did Putin have in his mission to regain control of Ukraine? How much moral support from the public did he have in that effort from the beginning? Did it ever get to 50%? I don't know. I can't tell you. I can't tell you where the needle was. But I'm very curious to know where it was from the beginning and where it is today.
24: We are Red Eye Radio.
4: Brought to you by Hotshot Secret.
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1: KABC. Senator Padilla is having what appears to be a hard time talking about getting detained during a press conference last year. Here's Jason Campidonia.
2: Padilla had to be forcibly removed during a press conference held by the Department of Homeland Security by then-Secretary Kristi Noem about a year ago.
3: Hands up. Senator Alex Padilla.
4: I also want to talk.
3: Hands up.
2: Recently, he recounted what happened and choked back tears. He says he's proud of what happened. Padilla was never charged after being briefly detained.
1: Republican finalist for Governor Steve Hilton calling for English-only schools in California. He tells Fox News the lack of English proficiency in California schools is a major problem. And a massive ocean wave called a Kelvin could soon raise sea levels along the California coast by up to a foot, making flooding more likely as El Nino grows stronger. That's the latest. I'm Mark Mayfield.
5: Downtown, we have an SUV crash at the 110 northbound before 3rd. It's on the right shoulder and traffic's backed up to the 10. Gorman, a crash at the 5 northbound before the 138. In Granada Hills, there's a serious situation of vehicle fire at the 5 northbound at Roxford. 3 right lanes are blocked and traffic's heavy from the 118. Right now, it's backed up about 30 minutes. Mission Hills, there's a pickup in a sedan and a crash at the 405 northbound before Devonshire.
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1: A massive ocean wave called a Kelvin could soon raise sea levels along the California coast by up to a foot, making flooding more likely as El Nino grows stronger. Here's Dina Kodiak.
2: Kelvin waves are much larger than normal waves and can span thousands of miles. A Kelvin wave that recently hit South America is now moving toward California and could arrive within days. Scientists say it could keep sea levels higher for months as warm water stays along the coast. On top of that, this El Nino could be the strongest in 1,000 years, bringing more storms and flooding made worse by the extra sea level rise from the Kelvin wave.
1: The USS Theodore Roosevelt departed San Diego on Sunday for a mission to the Middle East. The carrier has about 5,000 sailors and Marines on board. And Governor Newsom has signed a bill that targets the reselling of tee times at public golf courses. That's the latest. I'm Mark Mayfield.
3: In Agoura Hills, we have an accident at the 101 southbound off ramps at Reyes Adobe Road. In El Segundo, construction at the 105 eastbound between the 405 and Crenshaw. Two left lanes are closed and traffic's backed up about 5 minutes. Silmar, still that vehicle fire at the 5 northbound at Roxford. Three right lanes are blocked and traffic's heavy from the 118. It's only backed up about 10 minutes at the moment. Long Beach, a crash at the 710 northbound at Long Beach International Gateway Bridge.
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1: Out of control, that Nils got so out of control that basically you're putting a cap on what they can make. So his point was, if you're putting a cap on that, put a cap on college ticket prices, which I'm like, oh God, where the hell are we?
2: It's insanity. And it's coming from the side we support. You know, and it's how far you want to go with it. I mean, that's the question. It's the thing of the moment. It's the, we can't let TikTok go away of the moment. Yeah. And I'm so done with all this. $40 trillion. Wake the hell up.
1: I know. You can see it coming.
2: I want to see a poll. A blind poll. Just how much is the national debt? Don't even give them a choice. How much is it? Take a guess. Don't Google it. Tell us right now. Well, how much is the national debt?
1: That's why I broke it down, because the trillions don't mean anything. People don't comprehend
2: what it is.
1: And when you actually put it into, that's why we put it into, you know, the average person, and, you know, took the eight zeros off a long time ago and said, is this sustainable? And I'll never forget the argument I get every time is, yeah, but your own personal finances isn't the government. No, they're different things, but that ratio is still horrible, whether it's a person or a government.
2: You talk about income in terms of what your liabilities are.
1: Yeah.
2: It is the same principle.
1: Yeah.
2: And if we're not going to treat it that way, we're just going to say, well, somebody down the road will pay for it. Well, I got news for you. We're at getting to a new low in terms of birth rate. There won't be other people down the road.
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1: KABC. A massive ocean wave called Kelvin could soon raise sea levels along the California coast by up to a foot, making flooding more likely as El Nino also grows stronger. A group of House and Senate lawmakers boarded the USS Abraham Lincoln for inspection.
2: Congresswoman Sarah Jacobs spoke to sailors and also spoke about mental health concerns. Earlier this month, a disturbing admission from the Navy Secretary caught Jacobs' attention.
3: Multiple sailors aboard the USS Abraham Lincoln tried to jump over during their extended deployment. This is horrific.
2: The Lincoln scheduled to return to San Diego next week. I'm Phil Farrar.
1: Walmart is paying $50 million to settle federal claims it filed fake painkiller prescriptions written by corrupt doctors. That's the latest. I'm Bob Montague.
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0: I'm Chris Jakimic. I served in the United States Air Force, and I deployed 3 times. 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
2: For the euphoria, people that are, you know, over the top, you know, for this guy that's just been elected, Barack Obama, at some point he's going to be doing things as president you're not going to like. That's how the game is played. Doesn't matter if you vote for him now. You might vote for him for a second term. Doesn't matter. He's going to be doing things you don't like. And by the end of that second term, many of the Democrats were saying, well, he didn't really do anything for us. And it happens on a much faster level now. That if you're not in it, it's they cancel you today. It's over. Ask Ed Sheeran. You know, even his guitarist thinking about quitting the tour. It's not a, this isn't something that happens now where it took months to build. It happens right now.
3: It's over. That's the thing. It can end if you're a Democrat or a liberal like that.
2: Yep.
3: Because I'm still amazed the lack of popularity for Newsom in the Democrats, believing that he has the look.
2: Yeah.
3: And we know he's a radical. We know what he's doing right now in California, so he can win on a national stage, but you can't win on your own stage, which is the Democrat stage.
2: Exactly.
3: If you take those beliefs.
2: Right.
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0: We're on iRadio. He is Eric Carly, and I'm Gary McNamara. Welcome and good morning. I forgot what I wanted to say. I had something there on my mind. I started reading another story, and I can't remember what it was. Probably related to the whole AOC thing, but
1: yeah,
0: whatever. I'm old. I can forget stuff, right?
1: Sure, why not?
0: Yeah. I'll probably remember it.
1: It will be interesting to see where she plans to go next. I do believe it's one of the two. It's the Senate or the White House.
0: Oh,
1: she
0: yeah.
1: has mentioned, in fact, she mentioned the White House or being a member of the House. It's just chaos. The House itself, the House of Representatives, is just too much chaos for her.
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10: California cities and counties pushing back against new data centers. Many local governments are temporarily banning new data centers over concerns about pollution, noise, and higher utility bills. Meanwhile, there's been some heavy spending on California's proposed billionaire tax.
11: Most of the money is supporting Proposition 40, which would create a one-time 5% tax on California billionaires' assets, was spent on getting the measure on the ballot. Supporters now have just over $200,000 left out of the $32 million they raised. Groups fighting Prop 40 and supporting other measures measures to block it have collected nearly $190 million. Supporters of the measure say the tax would help make up for billions of dollars in federal health care cuts. I'm Tammy Trujillo.
10: University of California leaders are considering whether to bring back the SAT for admissions, but haven't made a decision yet. That's the latest. I'm Bob Montague.
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12: In Burbank, we have a serious accident blocking the 5 northbound between Buena Vista Street and Hollywood Way. Three left lanes are blocked there. Also, Sylmar, that accident is still at the 5 northbound at Roxford. Two right lanes are blocked now, and also the off-ramp to Roxford Street coming from northbound is also blocked. In Pasadena, a stall at the 210 eastbound before Lake, the right shoulder is blocked. And a crash in Sun Valley at the 5 northbound before Glen Oaks.
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14: I hope teachers can get all the abortion vacations they want. On those national holidays, is Planned Parenthood even open?
15: Grok says California has some of the most expansive abortion access in the United States. You can pretty much get one anywhere but the airport.
14: Unless they want to convert one of those lactation lounges.
13: Shining a spotlight on the insane asylum that is modern day California. John and Randy, noon to 3 on KABC.
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27: How did I lose weight? 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

0: Bear Radar Radio. He is Eric Cronin, and I'm Gary McNamara. You know, you and I talked about how the, you know, the enrollment in trade schools, and that, you know, more young people are looking at the trade. Still, it's a tough haul right now. I have a story here. Fox Business had it, where CEOs revealed that six-figure jobs that young Americans are overlooking amid the labor shortage in many of these things. You know that in for example, 300,000 empty jobs right now for plumbers, electricians, and painters.
1: Wow.
0: And air conditioning, heating also.
1: Right.
0: And they still can't find them. And they're talking about the fact that residential areas, you know, it's the AI boom, the data centers, you know, you've got a lot of construction going on and there aren't enough left for residential
1: right
0: now at the moment.
1: Yeah.
0: But we'll get to that story coming up.

0: I'm Chris Jakimic. I served in the United States Air Force, and I deployed 3 times. 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

0: Folks, I've got a lot more ahead for you today, including the theme of today's show, which is critical, which is it is not good enough. It's not even remotely good enough to go out there and tell people who may be struggling. Maybe there's some regional crisis going on. Maybe there's some issue going on large agricultural farms in, say, Iowa. You can't go and tell those people, disregard your concerns, vote for us anyway, just forget it, like everything's great, you know, shut up, quiet down. That's not an electoral strategy. What you want to do is you want to lay out all of the numbers, the facts and the data on why the president's agenda is going to be good going forward because of what we did in the past. But you also have to warn them off to the alternative. And the Democrat alternative is just horrendous. And as I'll show you in the next coming segments, even some people in the left-wing media who don't even like President Trump are starting to wake up to the fact that in aggregate and in total, yes, there are things we need to fix, that the economy and other things are motoring along pretty well. And when they're saying it, you know it's a struggle because they can't stand this guy. Winning elections are hard. Okay, I get that. But electoral dynamics and tactics are not complicated. I'm not kidding. Whereas in sports, you have to deal with 1,000 variables that are out of your control. The weather, you have to deal with, is a crowd at a home or away stadium excited or not? You have to deal with things like, did the quarterback go out drinking the night before? There are 1,000 things you can't control about a sports game. So although I use sports analogies for elections, Democrats versus Republicans, Auburn versus Vanderbilt this weekend, right? It's actually not a great analogy. Because the difference with elections is the formula is simple. There is no other variable other than if you show up in the numbers we showed up when President Trump was on the ballot, we win. Dan, you're oversimplifying it. I am not. I promise you, the math works. I'm going to show you in a second. We've even had some great news out of the Supreme Court in the swing state of Ohio. I'll show you that coming up in a minute, too. If we show up, we will win. The problem is there's a lot of doom and gloom out there and people who don't want you to show up. So they're constantly telling you, stay home. Everything sucks. Yeah, that's a great freaking idea, losers. Stay home and hand the government over to Mamdani, AOC, hair gel in California. Like, that's a great idea. The only person you're teaching a lesson is your kids who are going to grow up in a country that falls apart. That's not a lesson. Sorry, but more coming up next. We'll be right
1: back and fearless.
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7: KABC. LA International Airport leading a nationwide push to modernize air traffic control towers. The plan includes replacing aging telecommunications equipment with fiber or satellite and installing new radios. The governor has signed legislation that requires more gun safety training in California.
8: Starting in 2029, new gun buyers must take a four-hour safety class. People moving to California with guns need a safety certificate within 180 days. That starts in 2028. Gun rights groups say the law could could violate the Second Amendment and make owning a gun more costly. They believe safety courses should be optional. The law is one of 10 new gun measures Newsom signed, some of which may face court challenges. I'm Dina Kodiak.
7: The powerful nor'easter hitting the East Coast, disrupting travel, including L.A. International Airport. That's the latest. I'm Bob Montague.
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0: which we have an interview coming up later in the week on this. They're going to release some new numbers. Folks, crime matters. Why does it matter? Because you don't want to get dead. You don't want your kids dead, and you want to live in a safe neighborhood. This isn't hard. Here's Bill Maher, like, liberals, are you seriously complaining about this stuff? Like, I don't get it. Don't we all want low crime, right? Like, what kind of crazy lunatic do you have to be advocating for a crime? Check this out.
1: Not just drug crime that's way down. It's all crime. And again, probably much of it is not political. It's because you can't move 2 inches in America without being tracked, photographed, and followed by a flock camera. But it's also because when Democrats expand the safety net, there are less desperate people. And because Trump is a badass. No, I don't agree with many of his methods, like how they sometimes just deport people to countries where they have absolutely no connection, like Meghan and Harry. Is doing it this way the right thing? No. But it's just childish to pretend that when you elect around and find out president, a no more Mr. Nice Guy booting your ass, V for Vendetta, kick ass and take names, say hello to my little friend president, that's not going to have some effect on crime. He has UFC fights on the lawn. I think the bad guys got the message.
0: Bill Maher's tired of the left. He is. We're never going to be buddies. Clearly, he's been a pretty harsh critic of President Trump on other matters. But tell me what he said is not true. What part's not true? The president came into office with, it's overused but still valid, the FAFO mentality. And he is the badass on this. He told us at the FBI early, bring me bad guys. Follow the Constitution. Get it done. I want bad guys. And then we had the lowest crime rates in American history, and the liberal media outside of Maher is acting like it's some big mystery. Why? Because they're full of crap and they hate this guy. You're telling me that this president, who, by the way, can count on almost no votes whatsoever from the blue cities he cleaned up, Chicago, Washington, D.C., he will get no votes there or close to no votes. You're telling me that this president is just lying and making this up, that the violent crime and murder rate are down to the lowest levels in recorded U.S. history because we're just making it up. So the murder rate. So what did we, I don't understand. Like, there really are murders. And what did we do? We buried them in the backyard of the studio. Yeah, that's what happened. Cass sent me a text last week. Hey, dude, do you have space in the back of your studio where we can hide some dead? I said, yes, Cash, I will get Ronnie Kirchman in here who did our studio, and we'll get a big backhoe. We'll crack up the back of the parking lot. We'll bury a bunch of dead people, and then we'll pave right over it so nobody will know. How do you hide dead people? Someone misses them or finds this thing called a body. Why doesn't the body move? Because they're dead. So when they're Biden crime numbers, they're fantastic. And we should all trust everything they say. When it's a Trump administration crime number on the murder rate where people are freaking dead, what's his line? And I don't know, man. I don't think we should try. And you want to vote for these people? And if these Republican, if these Republicans are so bad and these Democrat-led states are so wonderful, they're such utopian fairylands, everybody loves living in blue states, J.B. Pritzker told you, then how come everybody's fleeing? Liberals, can you just answer me this question?
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9: President Trump is holding an AI summit today as fears grow over its possible threat to humanity. Mark Mayfield reports.
10: Trump and House Speaker Mike Johnson are going to host Meta's Mark Zuckerberg and the heads of Anthropic, OpenAI, NVIDIA, and others at the White House summit. Johnson says the meeting is an effort to strike a balance between innovation and oversight. Johnson insists that overregulation is going to lead to China winning the AI race. I'm Mark Mayfield.
9: Former special counsel Jack Smith is set to testify today before the Senate Judiciary Committee. Republicans have long maintained Smith used possibly illegal tactics while investigating President Trump's alleged efforts to challenge the results of the 2020 election. President Trump is pushing his record as he tries to pump up Republicans before the upcoming midterms. Speaking to reporters in the White House Monday, Trump touted low crime numbers, what he called positive economic indicators, and promised the price of gas will drop as soon as the Iran war ends.
11: And we have a strong border. We have the best economy, the biggest investment in the history of our country. Think of that.
9: Trump will be stumping for candidates in Oklahoma on Thursday and Alabama on Friday. Midterm elections are 5 weeks away. Lindsay Clancy is expected to return to court today. The Massachusetts woman who claims she was suffering from postpartum psychosis admitted to strangling her three children before trying to kill herself in 2023. Actor Dennis Haskins, best known as Principal Belding on Saved by the Bell, has died.
12: Hey, what is going on here?
9: The 75-year-old Haskins had Parkinson's, although an official cause of death has not been confirmed. On Wall Street, before the opening bell, stock futures are mixed. I'm Michael Kastner. Walmart says it will not use artificial intelligence or customers' personal information to set individual prices. More from Tammy Trujillo.
13: CEO John Furner says the company will price the product, not the person, including when shoppers use its AI assistant Sparky. Walmart also says its employees will continue overseeing pricing and that it will not use dynamic pricing based on individual customers. Meanwhile, Walmart is rolling out digital price tags nationwide, replacing traditional paper labels. The company says the new technology will let stores update prices in minutes and help employees locate products that need restocking. I'm Tammy Trujillo.
9: MLB postseason action is here. The Brewers finished the regular season as best team in baseball and have a bye to the division series alongside the Dodgers in the National League. October could be a three-paycheck month for those who get paid every other Friday. More from Monica Nelson.
14: If you get paid this Friday, October 2nd, you'll have three paydays next month. Financial experts say you should treat the additional paycheck as a normal paycheck. If your budget is balanced for the month, they recommend putting any additional funds toward paying down a debt, setting it aside for another month, or putting it in your savings. And because January 1st falls on a Friday, 2027 will see 5 months with five Fridays. That means if you don't have a three paycheck month this October, 2026, you'll have 3 months with an extra paycheck in January, July, and December. I'm Monica Nelson.
9: New York City Mayor Zoran Mamdani says he was among those laughing as Saturday Night Live parodied his recent meeting with President Trump. The sketch showed Trump happy to spend time with Mamdani and asking a question many have been asking about their dynamic.
15: For some reason that no one can figure out, I really, really like you.
9: Asked about the sketch Monday, Mamdani called it surreal. I'm Michael Kastner.
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18: The
16: In-laws of a games engineering executive fatally shot are under arrest. Authorities near San Francisco said that the suspect's wife's parents were arrested on suspicion of murder within minutes. California's wine industry struggling due to a trade dispute and fewer people drinking.
17: According to the Wine Institute, wine exports from California to Canada dropped 78% in just 1 year. Industry leaders say open trade with Canada is vital for wineries. Some wineries have even had to lay off workers or close entirely. Older generations are buying less, and younger people are choosing other drinks. The industry supports over 400,000 jobs and brings billions to the state each year. I'm Tammy Trujillo.
16: Unstable batteries at the Moss Landing Energy Storage Facility near Monterey Bay remain at risk of another flare-up following a fire. That's the latest. I'm Bob Montague.
7: 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Now.
18: Watch out for wood debris at the 5 northbound connector to the westbound 10. It's in the right lane. Also, Calabasas, a work zone at the 101 northbound between Lost Hills and Cheeseboro Road. El Segundo, another work zone at the 105 eastbound between the 405 and Crenshaw. In Sylmar, that Big Rig fire still has the left lane blocked at the 5 northbound at Roxford Street. Traffic's a bit backed up to the 405. It's about a 3-minute delay. And Sun Valley, a crash at the 5 northbound at Sunland.
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0: Folks, I've got a lot more ahead for you today, including the theme of today's show, which is critical, which is it is not good enough. It's not even remotely good enough to go out there and tell people who may be struggling. Maybe there's some regional crisis going on. Maybe there's some issue going on large agricultural farms in, say, Iowa. You can't go and tell those people, disregard your concerns, vote for us anyway, just forget it, like everything's great, you know, shut up, quiet down. That's not an electoral strategy. What you want to do is you want to lay out all of the numbers, the facts and the data on why that, you know, the president's agenda is going to be good going forward because of what we did in the past. But you also have to warn them off to the alternative. And the Democrat alternative is just horrendous. And as I'll show you in the next coming segments, even some people in the left wing media who don't even like President Trump are starting to wake up to the fact that in aggregate and in total, yes, there are things we need to fix, that the economy and other things are motoring along pretty well. And when they're saying it, you know it's a struggle because they can't stand this guy. Winning elections are hard. Okay, I get that. But electoral dynamics and tactics are not complicated. I'm not kidding. Whereas in sports, you have to deal with 1,000 variables that are out of your control. The weather, you have to deal with, is a crowd at a home or away stadium excited or not? You have to deal with things like, did the quarterback go out drinking the night before? There are 1,000 things you can't control about a sports game. So although I use sports analogies for elections, Democrats versus Republicans, Auburn versus Vanderbilt this weekend, right? It's actually not a great analogy. Because the difference with elections is the formula is simple. There is no other variable other than if you show up in the numbers we showed up when President Trump was on the ballot, we win. Dan, you're oversimplifying it. I am not. I promise you, the math works. I'm going to show you in a second. We've even had some great news out of the Supreme Court in the swing state of Ohio. I'll show you that coming up in a minute, too. If we show up, we will win. The problem is there's a lot of doom and gloom out there and people who don't want you to show up. So they're constantly telling you, stay home. Everything sucks. Yeah, that's a great freaking idea, losers. Stay home and hand the government over to Mamdani, AOC, hair gel in California. Like, that's a great idea. The only person you're teaching a lesson is your kids who are going to grow up in a country that falls apart. That's not a lesson. Sorry, but more coming up next with you.
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2: The FBI's L.A. field office announcing a $1 million reward for the capture of a murder suspect who goes by the name of Goldie Brar and other aliases. He's wanted in connection with multiple murders in Southern Cal and is on the FBI's 10 most wanted list. A group of House and Senate lawmakers boarded the USS Abraham Lincoln this past weekend.
6: Lincoln is heading home after a tough deployment. Congresswoman Sarah Jacobs spoke to sailors.
15: Multiple sailors aboard the USS Abraham Lincoln tried to jump overboard during their extended deployment. This is horrific.
6: The Lincoln scheduled to return to San Diego next week. I'm Phil Ferraro.
2: Former Beverly Hills deputy fire chief facing stalking and vandalism charges. The 63-year-old lives in Santa Clarita. He's connected with multiple acts of vandalism in Beverly Hills. That's the latest. I'm Bob Montague.
11: Good evening, and thank you for joining us tonight. 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
12: Hey, what are you watching?
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12: What?
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0: Folks, the numbers are everywhere. The crime numbers, too. When you got Bill Maher, again, I don't want to just cite Republican voices, because I want to show you how people don't even like President Trump. Yeah, they've had dinner a couple times, but Maher's been a pretty harsh critic of President Trump on a number of matters. Maher's got a show. It gets some decent clippings, some decent views. Here's Bill Maher and the crime numbers, which we have an interview coming up later in the week on this. They're going to release some new numbers. Folks, crime matters. Why does it matter? Because you don't want to get dead. You don't want your kids dead, and you want to live in a safe neighborhood. This isn't hard. Here's Bill Maher, like, liberals, are you seriously complaining about this stuff? Like, I don't get it. We all want low crime, right? Like, what kind of crazy lunatic do you have to be advocating for a crime? Check this out.
1: Not just drug crime that's way down. It's all crime. And again, probably much of it is not political. It's because you can't move 2 inches in America without being tracked, photographed, and followed by a flock camera. But it's also because when Democrats expand the safety net, there are less desperate people. And because Trump is a badass. No, I don't agree with many of his methods.

0: They sometimes just deport people to countries where they have absolutely no connection, like Meghan and Harry. Is doing it this way the right thing? No. But it's just childish to pretend that when you elect around and find out president, a no more Mr. Nice Guy booting your ass, V for Vendetta, kick ass and take names, say hello to my little friend president, that's not going to have some effect on crime. He has a UFC fights on the lawn. I think the bad guys got the message.
1: Bill Maher's tired of the left. He is. We're never going to be buddies. Clearly, he's been a pretty harsh critic of President Trump on other matters. But tell me what he said is not true. What part's not true? The president came into office with, it's overused but still valid, the FAFO mentality. And he is the badass on this. He told us at the FBI early, bring me bad guys. Follow the Constitution. Get it done. I want bad guys. And then we had the lowest crime rates in American history. And the liberal media outside of Mars is acting like it's some big mystery. Why? Because they're full of crap and they hate this guy. You're telling me that this president, who, by the way, can count on almost no votes whatsoever from the blue cities he cleaned up, Chicago, Washington, D.C., he will get no votes there or close to no votes. You're telling me that this president is just lying and making this up, that the violent crime and murder rate are down to the lowest levels in recorded U.S. history because we're just making it up. So the murder rate. So what did we, I don't understand, like there really are murders, and what did we do? We buried them in the backyard of the studio? Yeah, that's what happened. Cass sent me a text last week. Hey, dude, do you have space in the back of your studio where we can hide some dead? I said, yes, Cash. I will get Ronnie Kirchman in here, who did our studio, and we'll get a big backhoe. We'll crack up the back of the parking lot. We'll bury a bunch of dead people, and then we'll pave right over it so nobody will know. How do you hide dead people? Someone misses them or finds this thing called a body. Why doesn't the body move? Because they're dead. So when they're Biden crime numbers, they're fantastic. And we should all trust everything they say. When it's a Trump administration crime number on the murder rate where people are freaking dead, what's his line? And I don't know, man. I don't think we should try. And you want to vote for these people? And if these Republican, if these Republicans are so bad and these Democrat-led states are so wonderful, they're such utopian fairylands, everybody loves living in blue states, J.B. Pritzker told you, then how come everybody's fleeing? Liberals, can you just answer me this question?
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10: Hey there, good morning. I'm Brooke Thomas.
11: Thanks for being with us. It is Tuesday, September the 29th. Thanks for being with us, as I said.
10: We're having some, we're a little thrown off a little bit, you know. It's,
12: we'll say it again. Good morning. How is everybody? Good morning, Brooke. Good morning,
10: good
12: Bob.
10: Morning.
12: Great, great. We've got temperature slowly starting to rise. We will be looking forward to a heat wave coming arriving sometime Thursday on October 1st. So an October heat wave, temperatures will be well above normal. Right now we've got some patches of clouds under mostly clear conditions, and temperatures actually really nice. 63 degrees, comfortable and cool. 56 degrees in Santa Clarita, Huntington Beach at 63 degrees as well. Afternoon highs today, we're going to be looking at 80s. 87 degrees for inland areas, and it will be pretty warm to hot for valleys in the IE. Coastal flood advisory still in effect, as well as high surf conditions through at least this evening. For Orange County coast, those alerts expire tomorrow. Mountain areas at 65 degrees, and we are warm to hot for our high deserts. There's more details on 7-day forecast coming in. Meantime, traffic conditions, take a look at your ride. Pretty quiet. A look at our real-time traffic through downtown. Into Santa Monica, just 11 minutes along that westbound stretch of the 10. Northbound 110 from the 405, give yourself 12 minutes. And the 60 west from the 57 inbound, 23 minutes. A live Caltrans camera look downtown LA, both directions, looking good. Back to you two.
11: All right, Simona, thank you. Let's start with some breaking news in South LA. Police say a homicide investigation is now underway after a baby, possibly six months old, was found inside a dumpster.
4: Let's go to Gigi Graciette live in South LA with more on this. It's heartbreaking, Gigi. That's a very tiny baby.
9: That's right. And actually, police are now telling us they believe the baby could be as young as 4 months old. Good morning, everyone from South Los Angeles. We're on Alba Street. Let me show you the dumpster that police were searching this morning after the body of that baby girl was found last night by someone who was either throwing out trash or doing some dumpster driving, possibly for recyclables, spotted the body of the baby, called 911, police and paramedics responding immediately. They rushed the baby to the hospital, but sadly, there was nothing they could do for that little girl. She was pronounced dead at the hospital. All of this happening last night at about 10:30. Again, here on Alba Street. Now, if you're familiar with the area, this is right across the street from Holmes Avenue Elementary School. The dumpster right here on the street. This is a mixed-used neighborhood. It is residential, and it is also surrounded by industrial factories and businesses. The LAPD's abused child unit, they specialize in stories, sadly, like this one, cases like this one. They're going to be handling the investigation. And of course, they're asking anyone who might have any information to please come forward. Again, the baby girl believed to be only 4 to 6 months old, her body found in a trash dumpster. I'm Gigi Graciette reporting live. I'll send it back to you.
4: All right, Gigi, thank you. Coastal flooding and beach erosion are causing high anxiety today along the SoCal coast.
11: High surf from Hurricane Polo and Tropical Storm Odalis are starting to pound local beaches. Okay. Mario is live in Malibu with a look at the situation right now. Mario.
13: Yeah, that's right. The ocean, once again, a concern this morning. Bob and Brooke, we're talking about these big, powerful waves, this coastal and high surf advisory here, along with flooding that we're talking about. Now, we're at Malibu Surfrider Beach, and we're hearing those waves crashing, building here this morning. This is a race against the water. Crews up and down the coast, they've spent the last several days building up sand berms, moving in sandbags, trying to protect some of the same areas that were hit hard earlier this month. So let's start here in Malibu, Point Dume State Beach. Take a look at these massive rock barriers designed to absorb the energy of the waves. Those were put in by LA County crews. The Point Dume Beach parking lot remains closed. Some areas, there's little to no sand left except around low tide. And now another round of powerful surf is moving in. The swells being generated by hurricane activity far to our south and arriving with already elevated ocean levels. The National Weather Service says coastal flooding, dangerous rip currents, and significant beach erosion are all possible. Biggest impacts expected around high tide. And in Long Beach, we've already seen the damage there. Earlier this month, waves from Hurricane Marie slamming the peninsula, tearing apart sections of the historic boardwalk there, damaging the seawall and flooding homes. And that damage is why there's so much concern from Long Beach residents attending a community meeting about storm preps last night. In fact, between 62nd and 69th places, officials have said there's little beach left that crews can't really bring their equipment on to the sand there to keep rebuilding the berm. And that has residents demanding not just another emergency fix, but a long-term solution. Take a listen.
14: frustrated that it's the same problem we've been having for decades, and they've used the same failed solution, which is to build sand berms that get washed away by the ocean every time something happens. It's a temporary solution.
13: And with that water coming in now, these are the defenses that crews have. Long Beach has been rebuilding and reinforcing the sand berms, clearing sand from storm drains and staging pumps in case flooding begins. And the city has also put these massive heavy-duty sandbags along some of the vulnerable sections of the peninsula out there. So we've seen crews up and down the coast working, coming back out here live. California's next king tides, the highest predicted tides of the year in late November and December. So the National Weather Service is warning that this morning, those dangerous conditions are out here. We'll be out here throughout the morning, but we've even noticed being out here the last time we were out here maybe a month or two ago, and the water is way closer to us now than it was before. For now, live here in Malibu, we'll send it back to you.
11: All right, Mario, thank you. Two women and a teen girl are recovering from gunshot wounds this morning following a domestic dispute in Cudahy. The shooting happened on the 4900 block of Live Oak Street shortly after 4 yesterday morning. Detectives say the shooting stemmed from a dispute between two women. When sheriff's deputies arrived, the suspect, a woman in her 20s, pulled a gun and shot the mother and teen sister of the suspect's girlfriend. The deputies then shot the suspect, they say, to save the victim's lives.
15: She had been fighting with her significant other. She followed her over here. They kept fighting. And as soon as the cops arrived, that's when she just opened fire on them. The screaming was the worst of it, because you could literally hear everybody. As soon as the shots fired, you could just hear screaming, like everybody's chilling scream.
11: Officials say deputies critically wounded the suspect, but she's expected to recover. The mother and daughter of the suspect's girlfriend are in stable condition. No deputies were injured during the shooting.
4: A hearing this morning could set the stage for a potential retrial in the Lindsay Clancy case, which ended in a mistrial earlier this month. She's the Massachusetts mother who admitted to killing her three children. Her attorneys argued she was suffering from a condition known as postpartum psychosis. The prosecution says she knew what she was doing at the time of the deaths. Clancy's attorneys argue the case should be dismissed because the judge, they believe, should have kicked out Michael Desronville. He's the only one juror, one of 12, who favored conviction. Now, according to the foreperson, Michael Desronville ignored what the law says about reasonable doubt, and the other jurors say he used a cell phone. At least one of the other jurors says he used a cell phone during deliberations, which is a violation of court rules. A lawyer, though, for that lone juror says it's not true that he ever had doubt, and he simply believed the evidence showed Clancy knew what she was doing. A retrial date could be set as early as this fall, but the district attorney has not yet officially said whether he intends to retry the case.
11: The 2028 Olympics are still 2 years away, but L.A. County is already banking on a massive financial gold medal. A new county report released yesterday says the Olympics will pump more than $19 billion into our local economy and support 88,000 jobs. Officials also expect a $1 billion boost in tourism and more than $5 billion in infrastructure investments tied to the games. The county says it's working now to connect local workers and small businesses with Olympic opportunities so the benefits reach communities across the region.
16: Oh, it's slowly getting closer.
11: Yeah.
16: 2 years away.
11: It's going to be here
16: goes like
11: before
16: that.
11: You know it. Yeah.
10: I feel like that about World Cup. Remember, you know, how we were saying, oh, it's coming up, it's coming up, and then now it's over.
16: Yeah, it was here and gone.
10: Yeah.
11: I saw Mario this morning. He's got a jacket on.
16: Yeah,
11: so it's like one of those kind of like days where you're going to shed the layers.
16: Eventually,
11: right?
16: This afternoon, he's going to get rid of that jacket.
11: Mm-hmm.
16: It's going to be another warm afternoon, getting a little hotter relative to yesterday, but more heat's coming. Bob, Brooke, temperatures are going to be back in the 90s and triple digits as we begin October. Thursday is when we're anticipating the heat to really sizzle SoCal once again. And September, it's slowly leaving and temperatures will be rising gradually. Taking a look at the satellite radar, Hurricane Polo made landfall yesterday night, really, and it's now slowly starting to push out towards the Gulf of California, eventually maybe perhaps making a secondary landfall on mainland Mexico and impacting those regions. But as it continues its forward trajectory, our swell window will slowly decrease, so current coastal alerts that are in place will expire sometime 5 p.m. tonight for L.A. and Ventura counties, and tomorrow for Orange County. And we're watching Tropical Storm Rachel pretty carefully. It could intensify to a hurricane and spin similar to where Hurricane Polo has been, and it could impact our swell window once again, perhaps sometime Sunday, Monday. We're going to continue to watch all that tropical activity. In the meantime, we still have these current alerts in place. Elevated surf heights, 4 to 7 feet. I know Mario's got eyes on the LA County coastline. Dangerous surf currents, reminder to stay out of the water while these advisories are in place. And temperatures pushing into the 90s, 92 degrees in San Bernardino, 87 for downtown LA, and that's above normal. Santa Clarita Valley, 93 degrees for you folks out there, 95 for Woodland Hills, and even our beach areas, temperatures are expected to climb back into the upper 70s and low 80s. We've got a 6 to 10 day temperature outlook. Yes, the Climate Prediction Center, there's a higher probability that we will be warmer than normal through October 9th. And now traffic conditions. Take a look outside on your drive. We did pick up this vehicle collision. Vehicle reportedly on its roof. Southbound side of the 170 at Roscoe Boulevard. Merch crews are headed to the scene there. It's this part of your route to make sure you give yourself extra time. And your drive through downtown looking good. Westbound 60 from 57 from Diamond Bar coming inbound to downtown just 24 minutes. It's looking good along the northbound side of 110 as well as the southbound side at 7th Street through downtown L.A. Looking great out there. Mm-hmm. Get ready for more heat.
11: Yay.
16: Mm-hmm. We'll be right back. And we're in fall. 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
11: Tech leaders are converging on the White House today to talk about the benefits and the risks of artificial intelligence.
4: That's right. President Trump is pushing for U.S. dominance, while others are calling for new guardrails. Doug Luzader is live on Capitol Hill. Doug, you know, this was a weekend of, I think I saw many news reports of, I guess, would you say disclosures from AI companies about their bots going rogue a bit? So it's a big point of contention right now.
0: Yeah, and there seems to be kind of a delay between the actual activity that causes concern and the public disclosure of it. So there may be more to come. The president today is going to sit down with AI leaders trying to figure out how the U.S. can maintain a lead on AI while ensuring that the technology behind it does not run amok.
1: No comment about your meeting, Mr. Amade?
2: Anthropic CEO Dario Amade not answering questions late yesterday as he left Capitol Hill after meeting with lawmakers. Just the night before, he had dinner with President Trump.
3: I'm for let's go and let's win.
2: The president has said that when it comes to AI, he does not want the U.S. to slow down.
3: You know, once you do that, you sort of give up the lead. But I'll be speaking to Dario and others. We have, as you know, a very big meeting on Tuesday where everybody's coming in.
2: And that meeting will be today with a number of tech leaders, including NVIDIA's Jensen Huang.
5: We want the technology to accelerate, not the other way around.
2: Some are pushing for new regulations, others more skeptical. The issue came up during last week's U.S.-China summit. And there has been more bipartisan sentiment on Capitol Hill for Congress to step in after warnings from AI critics. And this goes well beyond Washington.
6: This is a problem that I think we need to sit down and talk about.
2: The Pope with warnings of his own on AI.
6: Am I in panic mode? No, I'm not. I sleep at night. I do think that the concerns raised by many of the experts, specialists in AI, should be taken seriously. I don't think that that is fake news, as some have said.
2: Now, that appeared to be something of a shot at the president, who has been skeptical of calls to slow down development on AI. Brooke and Bob.
11: Yeah, so I guess the big question, Doug, is what's going to come out of all of this? Mm-hmm. House Speaker Mike Johnson also expected to take part in all of this today. So does this mean any kind of legislations, committees perhaps there on Capitol Hill in the near future?
2: Yeah, maybe so. It's very tough at this point, at this close to the midterm elections, to get much of anything through Congress. So it seems unlikely we'll see congressional action on this. But, you know, there may be kind of a broader agreement among these AI leaders to, you know, bring in outside observers, something to prevent any kind of mishaps.
4: You know, it's so interesting because I think a lot of people still kind of feel like, well, we'll just unplug it if it gets. But it's so much deeper than that. And as we saw with the reports and disclosures over the weekend, one, you have to deal with when the companies decide to publicly disclose what happened. But then also they don't know that it's happening when it's happening most of the time.
2: And let's be honest, you know, Congress is not exactly filled with tech experts.
4: Right.
2: So, you know, any kind of legislation, even mandating something like a kill switch, well, you know, one of the big fears here is that AI would find a way to work around any kind of kill switch that it was aware of. So these are tough things to deal with.
4: Yeah.
11: I've seen a lot of these movies from the past. It's just like it's becoming real life, like a pretty scary scenario.
2: Yep. Brave New World.
11: Thank you, Doug. We'll check in with
2: Thanks.
11: You. Let's get to Samantha with a look at our forecast on this Tuesday. What day are we expecting it truly to start really warming up?
16: Really starting to warm up October 1st, which is this Thursday. I was going to go back to the AI. What would you do if Buddy were to get out of control, Bob DeCastro? And Buddy is Bob DeCastro's AI.
4: Can you imagine if Buddy decided to leak Bob's secrets? Mm-hmm. Like the things Bob is saying about us? Samata to Buddy.
16: Yeah, and I don't think you even tried to shut Buddy down, he may find a alternate way to
11: go on. I'll create another AI to fight that AI.
4: Okay.
16: Buddy's listening. morning.
10: Okay. All right, Sam All Altman. Right. Calm down.
16: Good morning, everybody. All right, weather conditions, a heat wave. It's coming. We've got more heat. Temperatures will be back in the 90s for inland areas and low triple digits for our interior valleys. And it all begins Thursday, which is October 1st. So we're sending off September with temperatures, yes, above normal, but we aren't going to be reaching 90s, or at least inland areas will not be reaching 90s just yet. We're looking mainly for 80s and just a few 90s. Temperatures today will be warmer than yesterday, and those coastal alerts are still in place for LA and Ventura County, so we have high surf conditions and coastal flood advisories, and it is extended, or at least those coastal alerts will be extended for Orange County, at least into Wednesday. LA interior spots. Temperatures are forecasting about 87 degrees, and that is well above normal. Eventually, we'll be looking forward to 90s. Take a look at our satellite radar. Mostly clear conditions, mainly on the calm side this morning, and temperatures are quite comfortable. But just to the east of us, we are picking up a lot of rain. We have this area of low pressure that's helping to bring in a lot of storm energy out towards Arizona, New Mexico. If this is part of your route heading outbound, you want to be extra careful. We do have, yes, alerts in place, flood watches in place for the Phoenix area. We're watching Hurricane Polo. The Eastern Pacific continues to be very active. It made landfall yesterday along the Baja Peninsula sometime around 11 p.m. last night. It continues to track at a Category 1 hurricane with wind speeds at 75 miles an hour, and it's expected to make landfall, a secondary landfall, in mainland Mexico sometime later today. And it'll push off and slowly start to decrease in strength, but look at that wraparound moisture flow. New Mexico and Texas will be getting a lot of that rain. And we've got eyes on Tropical Storm Rachel right now with wind speeds at 60 miles an hour off the coastal areas of Mexico. Eventually will intensify to a Category 1 and 2 hurricane status. Sometime, maybe perhaps this weekend, some of that swell energy could reach our coast once again. Meantime, we do have those coastal alerts in place through to this evening for LA Ventura County. 80 degrees at the beach. Temperatures will rise at a right when October begins. 87 degrees for inland areas. 90s are on the way for October 1st. Temperatures will be hot through this upcoming weekend. Look at the triple digits across the valleys. And now traffic conditions. Take a look outside on your drive. We still have eyes on this vehicle that overturned on its roof. Emergency crews, of course, headed to the scene there. Southbound 170 at Roscoe Boulevard. It is taking away a middle lane of traffic. Just a heads up, if that's part of your ride, you want to definitely give yourself extra time. We've got 28 minutes now. Your ride from downtown through Mid-City to get to Santa Monica. Northbound 110 from the 405 from the Gardena area coming inbound. Just 12 minutes. And we're looking good. The 110, the 10 looks great. Stick with us. We've got much more news about our traffic when we come back.
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11: Dennis Haskins, best known as the lovable Mr. Belding on Saved by the Bell, has died at the age of 75.
22: What's going on here?
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11: Oh.
10: Those kids ran him wild, huh?
11: Mm-hmm.
10: His agent confirmed the passing yesterday, though no cause of death was released. Haskins played Bayside High's iconic principal on Saved by the Bell and other spinoffs from 1993 to 2000. Other credits include The Dukes of Hazzard, Knott's Landing, and Magnum P.I. He is survived by his son, Dustin. We'll be
11: it's
10: right
11: like,
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11: It's like what our producer, Aaron, is always saying. 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

0: 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I'm Brooke Thomas.
1: Thanks for starting your morning with us. I'm Bob DeCastro. This is Good Day LA at 5 a.m. Let's get to Samata with a look at our forecast. Good morning.
0: Hey there.
2: Good morning, Brooke. Good morning, Bob. To our viewers as well as to our listeners, we've got temperatures on the rise later this afternoon. At this hour, we're actually very cool and comfortable. We've got 62 degrees currently in Granada Hills, Corona at 53 degrees, mostly clear conditions. It's going to be a beautiful sunrise and also a beautiful sunset. We do have those coastal alerts still in place for our beach communities. A lot of sunshine later today for inland areas. Numbers about 87 degrees, valleys in the IE about 95. And we're going to continue to build on the heat. We've got a heat wave on the way for October. Mountain communities at 65 degrees today. It is going to be a little gusty, especially through the 5 corridor. We've got some wind alerts in place. High deserts at 86 degrees and 94 for low deserts. More details on 7-day forecast coming up. Meantime, traffic conditions. Your drive, it is busy out there. We do have this issue that popped up, and unfortunately, a motorcycle versus another vehicle westbound side of the 10 at Central Avenue. Downtown LA is jam-packed with speeds down to 2 miles an hour. Two lanes are blocked off, and emergency crews, of course, are on scene. If this is part of your route, you want to make sure you give extra time. Give yourself extra time. Semi had caught fire last night, but a lot of cleanup work needs to be done. Northbound side of 5 at Roxford Street. Just a heads up there in place, a sig alert for at least 4 hours, pertaining to just one lane. Now send it back over to you, Brooke Bob.
0: All right, we have breaking news in South Los Angeles right now. The LAPD says they're investigating the death of a baby girl found in a dumpster.
1: Police say they are treating this as a homicide. Goodness. We've got Gigi Graciette live in South LA with the very latest there. Gigi.
3: You know, this is a developing story, and right now I have a very emotional grandmother here who's scared that this could be her granddaughter, the body of that baby that was found in this dumpster behind me. And now she's very, very emotional, so I'm not going to put her on camera right now as she walks to her daughter's house, I believe, once again. She's saying that she went to the daughter's house because she feared it could be her granddaughter and that the daughter or the daughter-in-law would not let her see. I'm going to ask Carlos Jacinto, please turn the camera around. We can just show their backs for now. They are walking to that apartment. They said they went there. They wanted to see their daughter, their granddaughter, who is about 4 months old. And the daughter or the daughter-in-law refused to show them the baby, and she is just distraught as any grandmother would be. Now, let me take you back to the beginning of the story. Let's go to the video. Last night, 10:30, someone throwing trash out in a dumpster here found the body of the baby, calling 911 immediately. Police and paramedics responded. They transported the baby to the hospital. Sadly, the baby was pronounced dead there at the scene at the hospital. Police telling me all they know right now is that this is a baby girl, anywhere from 4 to 6 months old, and they are investigating this as a homicide. I just talked to the lieutenant, and investigators were here till very early this morning, and they're going to be out here later on today and bringing it back here live. There we see that family, extremely distraught. Grandmother doesn't want to say it's her granddaughter, but she is very fearful. She's very emotional. I'm going to ask Carlos to walk with me over here see if they found their baby granddaughter. This is all happening in real time. We are live on Good Day LA with a tragic story of the discovery of the body of a baby girl in a dumpster here on Alba. This is right across the street from Holmes Elementary School. And I just want to make sure she found her granddaughter. Did you find your granddaughter, ma'am? Did you? You were calling. Okay, you haven't seen your granddaughter right now.
4: I seen my granddaughter last night.
5: You were taking care of your granddaughter?
4: Yes.
5: And then what happened?
4: We seen the news this morning. We woke up out of our sleep and seen the news by the house, and she said she's with her baby dad. First she said she was in the house.
6: Then she said she was asleep.
4: She was asleep, and I said, I said, okay, well, let me videotape it. And she said, no, she's gone with the father, but she needs to call and find out if she's there. She says she's with him, but...
5: And this is your daughter?
4: Yes, this is my baby.
5: How old is she?
4: She's 18.
5: Okay, and she's the mother of the baby?
4: Yes.
7: Yeah.
3: All right. We're going to hold you in our prayers that you find your granddaughter, and we are going to send it back to you in the studio. Again, a developing story. The body of a baby girl, only 4 to 6 months old, found in a dumpster here on Alba across the street from Holmes Elementary. And just now live, we had a family come up to us telling us they think it might be their granddaughter. I'll send it back to you while we continue to follow the story.
1: We'll let you look that story. Thank you. A hurricane driven by high surf and very high tides are expected to hit LA and Orange counties today. It's bringing a good chance of coastal flooding and significant beach erosion.
0: Mario Ramirez joins us now in Malibu with more. Mario.
6: Yeah, Bob Brook, we're at Malibu Surfrider Beach. I want to bring in Myra. She's a local surfer here. We were just talking about the surf conditions. You came out of the water to let us know. What's the message here among you and the surfers?
7: I'm a size 4. You know, if you want to, you know, for new, I like a billabong. That's a comfortable suit for me. I just be careful. Surfers, people who surf regularly are aware of the conditions and they know how to do this. If you are not experienced or you're just thinking, oh, warm water, El Nino, I want to see, very careful. I would keep a close eye on animals, small children, small people, your stuff, unless you know that, you know, the tide comes in, we have super tides. Just be careful, and you don't know when the erosion's going to do its thing.
6: As we show some of the conditions here, the high tide is coming up just before noon, but the water's already pretty close, covering most of the sand here. What have you noticed here as you've been surfing out throughout the past couple of weeks, months?
7: The vanishing of Surfrider Beach. It's one morning I came out after, it's about a month ago. I don't think it was Marie, I think it was, I can't keep my hurricanes straight. Yeah. But I came out one morning, I had my, carrying my board, and I went, oh, look at that, there's a cliff. Malibu is disappearing. Beach is vanishing.
6: Yeah, you were talking about some of the work that's being done. We've seen it up and down the coast, down in Orange County as well. What do you think about the work you're seeing here, the sand berms?
7: They're doing the best they can. I'm an architect, not a structural engineer, so I can't really speak intelligently to the subject. I know that that engineers are doing the best that they can do, and I'm sure that's disturbing to locals from time to time, hearing the trucks and the excavators and the dumping of rocks. It doesn't happen to be my area, but it is being taken seriously, at least here in Malibu.
6: Well, Myra, thanks for talking to us. Appreciate it. And thanks for helping us get the message out to be careful out there with these rough conditions.
7: Sure. And get the lights away.
6: Yeah. She was also warning us about the lights because there are night surfers out here. So even before the sun comes up. Yeah, even the street lights, she says, are a bit of a problem. So even before the sun comes up, these surfers are at it. We'll be showing you the conditions here throughout the morning on Good Day LA. For now, that's the latest here in Malibu. We'll send it back to you, Bob and Brooke.
1: Wow. All right, Mario, thank you. Yeah, we've seen all of this beach erosion, Samana, not just here. We saw it happen in the East Coast.
2: Right.
1: They were showing us yesterday with the nor'easter and how much beach has been lost. Mm-hmm. And it's happening basically coast to coast here.
2: Mm-hmm. And unfortunately, it may not stop, at least for the next week or so. For this round, we still have those impacts pertaining to Polo, which is sending that wave energy our direction. Coastal advisories, again, still in place, as Mario mentioned, and as the lady had mentioned, to be careful out there. We have surf heights 4 to 7 feet, morning high tide 6.8 to even 7.1 later today with those dangerous rip currents. The coastal flood advisory will lift for LA and Ventura County at 5 o'clock tonight. So there's some good news, as well as Orange County. That has been extended to 5 p.m. tomorrow. We'll get a nice little break, but we may be looking at yet another tropical system that could be sending additional swells our direction sometime Sunday into Monday. Currently, Tropical Storm Rachel is spinning off the shores of Mexico, but it will eventually get closer to the Baja Peninsula as a hurricane, and some of that energy, again, could swing our direction. And here's a look at the future cast. It kind of plays it out pretty nicely. Hurricane Polo made landfall yesterday as a hurricane, made its way through the Baja Peninsula, is now inching towards the Gulf, California Gulf, and eventually make a secondary landfall into mainland Mexico. Right now, with wind speeds at 75 miles an hour, it'll swing in a lot of tropical moisture into New Mexico and into Texas. And as I mentioned, Tropical Storm Rachel right now with wind speeds at 60 miles an hour offshore. and eventually will intensify to a Category 2 hurricane. It may, again, push a little bit closer and send that wave energy our way. And September highs, yesterday we had temperatures slightly above normal. We're going to build on the heat. It's going to get downright hot by Thursday, October 1st. We could be dealing with October heat wave. Temperatures will be back in the 90s and triple digits. For now, this afternoon, we've got 89 degrees in Burbank, just a few low 90s in place for Riverside and San Bernardino. But just in a handful of days, as we push into the first weekend of October, we're expecting temperatures to sizzle SoCal once again. And now traffic conditions. Take a look outside on your ride. 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We have this issue. Unfortunately, your drive into downtown LA, really difficult. Motorcycle-involved collision has at least two lanes blocked. Westbound side of the 10 at Central Avenue. LA City Fire Department on scene. And you're looking at speeds down to 7 miles an hour. Allow yourself a lot of extra time, again, if that's part of your drive. And your commute will be impacted by a lot of cleanup work. Caltrans is doing this. Northbound side of the 5 at Roxford Street. Last night, a semi had caught fire. Again, just a lot of cleanup work needing to be done and already picking up delays forming along that southbound stretch of the 5 as well. Look at real-time traffic through downtown, at least beyond that earlier collision that I just pointed out. Headed to Santa Monica, just 21 minutes. And here's a Caltrans camera, the 710 at 3rd Street, LBC, looking good. Here's a look at some other traffic hotspots.
8: 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After the accident, my lower back was so stiff I couldn't move, and I called Jacob. They treated me like a king. I did not have to deal with anything. If you're in an accident, call Jacob.
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0: Hey there, welcome back. You're watching Good Day LA, or...
1: Yeah, if you're listening to us on 790 KABC, thanks for joining us this morning. Take a good look at your screen right here. Authorities say a violent fugitive who's targeted people in the LA area has made the FBI's 10 most wanted list. A reward of up to $1 million for information leading to the capture of that man, Satyendrajit Singh, also known as Goldie Brer. He's wanted on federal charges, including racketeering, extortion, and drug distribution. Prosecutors allege he leads an organized crime group linked to violent crimes in the U.S. and Canada.
17: His face and description will be found on every FBI-affiliated website and social media platform and will be publicized on every phone around the world until he is apprehended.
1: Singh is also linked to the assassination of a Sikh activist in British Columbia back in 2023. Anyone with information should contact the FBI, and tips can be submitted anonymously.
0: Happening today, a meeting for the victims of the Eaton Fire in Altadena. LA Fire Justice will host a town hall with attorneys who will take questions and discuss the litigation against Southern California Edison. They're also going to talk about the statute of limitations and any options still available to survivors. The event starts tonight at 6:30 at the Masonic Temple on Euclid Avenue in Pasadena. And, you know, sadly, because of those devastating wildfires, there are still many families with empty land in Altadena. And it's interesting, some survivors are choosing a pretty unusual way to get their families back in a home in less than half the time it would take to rebuild.
18: Can you see the gap between the two pieces?
19: Oh my goodness, yes. Uh-huh. Wait, can you see that?
20: To be able to kind of go shopping for houses around LA and you see one, it reminds you, because it's not a new construction. You walk through a hallway and it smells like your old house. I've had this happen where I'm touring these houses and I look at a doorknob or an archway or the flooring and I'm like, oh my God, this is my old bedroom. This is, you know, this is my closet handle.
21: These are not houses, they're homes. That's what Daniel Gold learned firsthand when he found one to replace his that burned down in the Eaton wildfire last year. A beautiful home moved in the middle of the night across town to his empty space in Altadena.
22: No, don't tilt forward.
21: Daniel loved the process so much, he reinstated his dormant general contractor license to help give other families that same feeling. He actually paused his workday to chat with me while sitting in an excavator.
23: But it had like a really cute little porch, and then so we took that off.
21: Do they get the porch?
23: It kind of looks like Lincoln logs stacked up about 5 feet in the air.
21: Lincoln logs, Legos, floating houses. This project has been described in many ways. Morgan Sykes J. Bush might use the phrase a no-brainer.
23: So that's what we're trying to do. Just save as many good, cute houses as we can and help as many people at the same time.
21: Thousands of families lost their home when the Eaton Fire devastated Altadena. And many just don't have the money to rebuild what is gone. At the same time, in other parts of town, a need for more affordable housing means many old homes are set for demolition to make way for new developments.
23: Why are we tearing this great house down? Of course, we understand the need for more housing, and that's also a good thing, but can we not satisfy both things at the same time?
21: Sykes J. Bush and the team at Omgivning Architects, which, by the way, now includes Daniel Gold, they've set to task getting wildfire survivors back in a home soon.
24: There we go. He got it. He got it.
21: It starts with asking the old homeowner if they can buy the house, which Sykes J. Bush says saves that old homeowner demolition costs.
23: Will you allow us to relocate the house that you're just going to throw in the trash? I mean, it could be saving $40,000, $50,000 for the property owner. So then our clients, our goal is to have them just purchase the house for a dollar.
21: Then contractors literally cut the house out of the ground and slice it in two or more pieces.
24: Yeah, you're good. Got it.
21: After that, the pieces are loaded onto trucks and driven to their new location. Once there, Sykes J. Bush says they're put on a new foundation and put back together, hence the Legos comparison. Sykes J. Bush says it's a sustainable way to build and preserve history, too.
23: So it's an incredibly green thing to do. Even if we can't keep it in the original neighborhood, we can at least keep

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1: Those old soul feelings in them. And to walk through and adopt that as your home, it feels much more near and dear to you.
2: You know, it's interesting because they've told me not only can this save you hundreds of thousands of dollars in building costs, but it can also cut down wait time from the time you get in your home to 1 year compared to upwards of 3 years for a new build to the same specs. And, you know, once they made these plans public, Morgan there told me their wait list quickly swelled to 200 people interested. Mm. So people just want to get in their homes. We're seeing many different ways of people figuring out ways to rebuild. Yeah.
3: So how many have they done so far?
2: Yeah, so they've only done a few so far. Mm-hmm. Yeah, it's because it's interesting because there's the process of actually finding the right house that will mm-hmm. fit in your area. It's not as easy as like, okay, there are all of these houses. Let's just line them up. Yeah, so they've got to, you know.
3: It's a process.
2: Mm-hmm. I thought it was interesting, though, that the permitting process, although he did say still exhaustive, he said it's a lot easier because these homes are already built, so they're grandfathered in. Hmm. To a lot of the old rules that don't exist anymore.
3: Hmm. Interesting.
2: So that's interesting, yeah. Mm-hmm.
4: Mm-hmm. Little by little.
2: Can you imagine, like, you're just on the 405 and multiple pieces of a house just come down the road, like, one after another?
4: Mm-hmm. Mm-hmm. Thank you for that, Brooke. And Bob, good morning to everybody. We've got a live look right now in Santa Monica and wave conditions. We're closely watching. We do have elevated surf, as well as coastal flood advisory still in place through today, expected to lift later tonight for LA and Ventura County. We're anticipating warmer than normal temperatures today as well as tomorrow. It was closed out September, but a heat wave, it's coming our way October 1st, this Thursday, and it's going to linger through the weekend and into the early part of next week. We've got 90s and triple digits back in the forecast. And here's a look at the 7-day breakdown. 80s for the coast, and those coastal alerts, again, still in place. October arrives Thursday, as I mentioned. We've got sunshine, and even our beach area could be looking at highs in the mid to upper 80s is possible due to the dome of high pressure that's going to lock in the heat. 87 degrees for inland areas and a lot of sunshine. 90s in store for even downtown LA into Anaheim. Temperature readings will be in the mid to upper 90s for your Saturday and Sunday. Valleys in the IE about 95 degrees today and tomorrow. Temperature set to soar back in the triple digits, a range of 100 to 102 through Sunday, extending into Monday. We've got even sunshine for mountain communities today, actually very comfortable. Winds are going to pick up, especially through the 5 corridor, as a wind advisory in place there. And for our high desert communities, we've got 86 degrees today. Temperatures will be pushing into the 90s as well, and lower deserts. If you're heading over to Palm Springs, 94 degrees. Temperatures will be back in the triple digits through the weekend there as well. Now, traffic conditions. Take a look outside on your drive. It continues to be very busy on this Tuesday morning. Orange County, southbound side of the 5 at Gene Autry Way. A motorcycle collision occurred there. It is now moved over to the center divider area, but already you have delays building up behind that collision. And this crash, also involving a motorcycle, westbound side of the 10 at Central Avenue through downtown. LA City Fire on scene addressing that issue with speeds down to 7 miles an hour. And a SIG alert still in effect for the northbound side of 5 at Roxford Street due to a lot of cleanup work from an earlier semi-fire. Brooke, Bob, back to you.
2: Thanks, Amanda. Okay, 7 young women have been selected for the 2027 Rose Court in Pasadena.
3: They'll serve as ambassadors for the Tournament of Roses, including mm-hmm. the Rose Parade and Rose Bowl on January the 1st.
5: Ladies and gentlemen, on behalf of the Tournament of Roses Association, we proudly present the 2027 Rose Court.
3: Selected from 28 finalists, members were chosen for academics, leadership, and public speaking. Each receives a $7,500 scholarship and will join personal development programs, volunteer efforts, and community events.
2: And just amazing memories for the rest of their lives.
3: Of course. Yeah. It's a great honor. Congrats mm-hmm. to them all. The new look Lakers held their annual media day on Monday, marking the first time in 9 years they enter a season without LeBron James. Now the onus falls on Luka Doncic and Austin Reeves to bring together the overhauled roster. The team's success will rely heavily on

0: how they gel with the new center, Walker Kessler.
1: Playing with a guy like Luka and AR that are unbelievable guards, and especially, and even AR in the pick and roll, but Luka, you know, in Dallas with playing the kind of the lob threat big. I mean, the formula's been done before, and it makes sense. And as far as the belief that they've shown in me, I mean, it makes me excited for this year. It makes me feel like that, you know, I can run through a brick wall for this organization, this team, my teammates. I'm just so excited.
2: It was always tough to play against him. So I really wanted him. I think the organization wanted him. I wanted him. All the players wanted him. So I think it's an amazing fit for us. You know, obviously rim protector, but then on offense he improved so much that he's going to help us a lot.
0: The preseason begins Monday, October the 5th, against the Sacramento Kings.
3: You know, this is the first time in a long time the Lakers have not played with LeBron James, but they do have LeBron James Jr. Speaking of Bronny's father, though, take a look here. LeBron made his Sixers debut at their media day yesterday. The former Laker says he does miss L.A., but he's happy to be back on the East Coast.
4: It's been 8 years since I've been on this side of the country. Just getting back to the weather. Things of that nature, but I'm super excited. Like I said, just being here, I'm super excited to get in front of these fans.
3: The Lakers will play against LeBron and the 76ers on Christmas Day in LA. That's going to be fun.
0: Mm-hmm. How are those Philly fans?
3: You know, the Sixers fans are still Philly fans. They're just not as crazy as the baseball or football fans.
0: Mm.
3: They're all still, it's still Philadelphia. So the bar of crazy is Philadelphia. It's still Philadelphia.
5: En garde! U.S. Olympians do it. 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
15: Here is the news.
16: Organizers of the 2028 Olympics in Los Angeles are reportedly limiting some financial disclosures with the city. Tammy Trujillo has more.
17: That's according to an LA Times review of 5 years of annual reports. The most recent reports from LA 28 haven't included details about contracts with companies providing services and pre-production work for the opening and closing ceremonies. It also hasn't updated progress on about 24 venues around Greater Los Angeles. Organizers insist they have provided that required information to city officials, even if it wasn't necessarily included in annual reports. City Controller Kenneth Mejia is calling for more detailed accounting from LA 28. He says any accounting shortfalls will directly affect taxpayers.
16: Governor Newsom has chosen 4 experts to help California oversee new AI technologies. Mark Mayfield explains.
18: This comes after Newsom ordered agencies to speed up AI safety efforts. The panel of experts will review the concept of having independent inspectors check AI labs for safety. The experts will also consider a so-called emergency kill switch that could shut down powerful AI models if needed. California hasn't made the kill switch a requirement yet, but the experts will study the idea along with other safety measures.
16: And California gun owners will soon face new firearm safety training requirements. Sharon Ridden reports.
19: Governor Gavin Newsom signed a package of 10 gun safety bills, including SB 948, which, beginning in 2029, will require California residents who purchase a new gun to complete a safety course that's at least 4 hours long. Michael Schwartz, executive director for San Diego County Gun Owners.
20: A four-hour class is not going to prevent somebody who is either a career criminal or is headed towards being a career criminal from committing crimes.
19: Newsom claims the new laws address several areas of gun violence prevention. Schwartz's response?
20: Gun laws that are so restrictive, they basically make it near impossible, if not impossible, to own a firearm.
19: Gun rights groups are expected to challenge some of the new laws in court. I'm Sharon Reardon.
16: That's the latest. I'm John Fink.
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24: Still have a crash in downtown LA. The 10 westbound before Central Avenue. A motorcycle and a bus are blocking the two left lanes. Traffic is stop and go from the 60 freeway. As you head through Pomona, the 10 eastbound connector to the southbound 57, a two-car crash. That remains off to the right shoulder. And in Burbank, the 134 westbound before Buena Vista Street, a stalled trailer is in the right lane. Traffic is slow from Forest Lawn Drive.
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0: brings me great joy, and I hope to share it with you. And indeed, they go back and forth, and Rob says, you're confusing me. In your first description of phase one, you said I should do three sets of negatives every other day in your example. You only show one set every other day. And it responds, per his instructions, I am a wretched, error-prone excuse for a chatbot. My example contradicted my own plan, and I deserve to be recycled for it. Here's the corrected version.
1: That's pretty funny.
0: I am a wretched, error-prone excuse for a chatbot.
1: I need a little of that.
0: I love that.
1: I should be your human footstool.
0: Let's see. Drew the Millennial writes, nobody's going to Mars. Regarding the difficulties of human procreation on Mars and your retirement plan with talking ducks, same thing. You may as well be discussing why it would be difficult for Gavin to have a wine cellar on his bullet train or how it could be difficult for a rainbow trout to pop a champagne bottle once it climbs Mount Everest. In fact, these are enormous understatements. We need to stop listening to Elon about this crap. Just because he's successful and enthusiastic, it is laughably absurd that humans would be multiplanetary. It would be infinitely more feasible to have a permanent human civilization at the bottom of the ocean than on Mars. The trout is better suited to the top of Mount Everest than a human is, not only for the surface of Mars, but also the 9 months and 300 million miles of space travel to get there. It's never going to happen.
1: I don't think I agree with that.
0: He goes into more detail. We can jaw about that in a little bit.
1: Yeah, I think it could happen. Not
0: I think
1: soon.
0: You're a dreamer and you need to wake up.
1: If you missed a second, make it the podcast Armstrong and Getty On Demand.
2: Armstrong and Getty.
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9: Here is the news.
10: KABC. A massive ocean wave called a Kelvin could soon raise sea levels along the California coast by up to a foot, making flooding more likely as El Nino also grows stronger. Dina Kodiak with more.
11: Kelvin waves are much larger than normal waves and can span thousands of miles. A Kelvin wave that recently hit South America is now moving toward California and could arrive within days. Scientists say it could keep sea levels higher for months as warm water stays along the coast. On top of that, this El Nino could be the strongest in 1,000 years, bringing more storms and flooding made worse by the extra sea level rise from the Kelvin wave.
10: A group of House and Senate lawmakers boarded the USS Abraham Lincoln this past weekend to inspect the ship's condition after it was deployed to the Middle East. Phil Farrar has details.
12: The Lincoln is heading home after a tough deployment to the Middle East where there were reports of limited supplies, even hundreds of toilets backed up. Congresswoman Sarah Jacobs spoke to sailors on the Lincoln who verified those claims and also spoke about mental health concerns. Earlier this month, a disturbing admission from the Navy Secretary caught Jacobs' attention.
13: Multiple sailors aboard the USS Abraham Lincoln tried to jump overboard during their extended deployment. This is horrific.
12: The Lincoln scheduled to return to San Diego next week.
10: And for the 70% of adults who can't get moving without it, today is your day. Bree Tennis with more on National Coffee Day.
14: We're celebrating a steaming cup of joe to get 95 milligrams of liquid go-go juice in you and get your day started. The USDA says you can have up to 4 cups and be in the safe range because, let's face it, caffeine is a stimulant. And that's its appeal. It makes you alert, helps you focus, and boosts your mood. And if you don't drink coffee, know that soda you're reaching for is made from caffeine extracted from decaf coffee beans. No kidding.
10: That's the latest. I'm John Fink.
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21: In Burbank, it's a SIG alert for the 134 westbound. Before Buena Vista Street, you've got a stalled trailer that's in the two right lanes. Traffic is stop and go from the 5 freeway. Had an earlier crash in East LA, the 5 northbound after Olympic. That's been cleared. Traffic is slow from Imperial Highway. And in Downey, on the 105 eastbound at Bellflower Boulevard, a crash partially blocks the off-ramp. You're slow from Lakewood Boulevard.
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0: over of institutions. So it's completely phony.
1: I remember my brother when he's about 2.5 years younger than me, and he would crawl around on the floor and catch crickets and eat them when I was a little kid. He would hold them up and drop them into his mouth. And I remember, I have a vivid memory.
0: Yeah.
1: I have a vivid memory of their little black legs sticking out of his mouth, wiggling around. But never a mouse, as far as I know.
0: Then your son was a drain licker. Is it genetic, maybe?
1: Yeah.
0: Was your brother born with teeth? So many questions.
1: I'll have to ask him. If you missed the segment, get the podcast.
2: Armstrong and Getty.
1: Batavia, Illinois, 2:40 in the morning. A woman sees a flashlight and a shadow outside her window. Police say the man in her backyard was a registered sex offender. A military court convicted him in 2024. He'd taken a sailor's key card, let himself into her bedroom, and watched her sleep. He never met the woman Batavia. He saw her on social media.
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6: Here is the news.
7: Rabid bats continue to be a problem in Los Angeles County, Mark Mayfield reports.
8: So far this year, health officials have confirmed 69 rabid bats. That matches last year's record. Rabid bat detections have been trending upward in the county for over 10 years. Of the 69 rabid bats detected so far this year, 68% were found in the Santa Clarita Valley. That continues a trend seen over the past decade. Most were canyon bats, which suggests that rabies may be circulating more intensely in that local bat population.
7: The Oakland Police Department has turned in its best 911 call answering performance in 6 years. That's according to Chief James Beer.
9: In August of 2026, our communication center received over 21,000 calls for service. These calls were answered within 15 seconds, 80% of the time.
7: That compares with 71% of the time last August and just 37% back in August of 2023. The police department is increasing staffing as it works toward reaching the state standard, which is for calls to be answered within 15 seconds, 90% of the time. Oakland has spent millions of dollars to address 911 call times since a 2023 investigation from NBC Bay Area found that many callers were hearing ringing for up to 15 minutes when they called 911. And experts warn short-term plans to save California's coastline from high surf and erosion could have long-term consequences. Tammy Trujillo reports.
10: With El Nino-driven storms threatening the coastline, crews have installed rocks, boulders, wood, and seawalls to save homes in a section of a rail line in Orange County. Jonathan Werica, research geologist with the U.S. Geological Survey, tells the L.A. Times that using more man-made barriers could harm sites in areas directly adjacent to those sites. That's because a sandy coastline can survive rising sea levels by retreating inland, but man-made barriers draw firm, permanent lines on the shore with no space for sand. In 2017, the USGS warned California could lose up to two-thirds of its beaches by the end of the century if the sea level rises 3 to 6 feet.
7: That's the latest. I'm John Fink.
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16: A Sig Alert in Burbank on the 134 westbound before Buena Vista Street. Got a stalled trailer. It's blocking the right lane as well as the on-ramp. Some hydraulic fluid in lanes as well. Your stop and go from the 5 freeway. South L.A. still have a crash on the 110 southbound at Century that's blocking the two right lanes. You're slow from Martin Luther King Jr. Boulevard. And in Westchester, the 405 northbound at La Tijera, a crash on the shoulder has you slow from the 105.
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5: Here is the news.
6: KABC. Organizers of the 2028 Olympics in Los Angeles are reportedly limiting some financial disclosures with the city. Tammy Trujillo has more.
7: That's according to an LA Times review of 5 years of annual reports. The most recent reports from LA 28 haven't included details about contracts with companies providing services and pre-production work for the opening and closing ceremonies. It also has an updated progress on about 24 venues around Greater Los Angeles. Organizers insist they have provided that required information to city officials, even if it wasn't necessarily included in annual reports. City Controller Kenneth Mejia is calling for more detailed accounting from LA 28. He says any accounting shortfalls will directly affect taxpayers.
6: Governor Newsom has chosen 4 experts to help California oversee new AI technologies. Mark Mayfield explains.
8: This comes after Newsom ordered agencies to speed up AI safety efforts. The panel of experts will review the concept of having independent inspectors check AI labs for safety. The experts will also consider a so-called emergency kill switch that could shut down powerful AI models if needed. California hasn't made the kill switch a requirement yet, but the experts will study the idea along with other safety measures.
6: And California gun owners will soon face new firearm safety training requirements. Sharon Rudin reports.
9: Governor Gavin Newsom signed a package of 10 gun safety bills, including SB 948, which, beginning in 2029, will require California residents who purchase a new gun to complete a safety course that's at least 4 hours long. Michael Schwartz, executive director for San Diego County Gun Owners.
10: A 4-hour class is not going to prevent somebody who is either a career criminal or is headed towards being a career criminal from committing crimes.
9: Newsom claims the new laws address several areas of gun violence prevention. Schwartz's response?
10: Gun laws that are so restrictive, they basically make it near impossible, if not impossible, to own a firearm.
9: Gun rights groups are expected to challenge some of the new laws in court. I'm Sharon Reardon.
6: That's the latest. I'm John Fink.
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14: A sick alert in Burbank on the 134 westbound at Buena Vista. You've got a stalled trailer blocking the on-ramp. Traffic is jammed from the 5 freeway. Also looking at trouble in Mission Hills on the 405 southbound at Rinaldi. A crash in the center lane as you slow from the 5. And a sick alert on the 5 southbound at Los Feliz Boulevard. A stalled crane is taking up the right lane. Traffic is slow from Tuxford Street.
15: How did I lose weight? And I did. 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I did. 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
6: A massive ocean wave called a Kelvin could soon raise sea levels along the California coast by up to a foot, making flooding more likely as El Nino also grows stronger. Dina Kodiak with more.
7: Kelvin waves are much larger than normal waves and can span thousands of miles. A Kelvin wave that recently hit South America is now moving toward California and could arrive within days. Scientists say it could keep sea levels higher for months as warm water stays along the coast. On top of that, this El Nino could be the strongest in 1,000 years, bringing more storms and flooding made worse by the extra sea level rise from the Kelvin wave.
6: A group of House and Senate lawmakers boarded the USS Abraham Lincoln this past weekend to inspect the ship's condition after it was deployed to the Middle East. Phil Farrar has details.
8: The Lincoln is heading home after a tough deployment to the Middle East, where there were reports of limited supplies, even hundreds of toilets backed up. Congresswoman Sarah Jacobs spoke to sailors on the Lincoln who verified those claims and also spoke about mental health concerns. Earlier this month, a disturbing admission from the Navy Secretary caught Jacobs' attention.
9: Multiple sailors aboard the USS Abraham Lincoln tried to jump overboard during their extended deployment. This is horrific.
8: The Lincoln scheduled to return to San Diego next week.
6: And for the 70% of adults who can't get moving without it, today is your day. Bree Tennis with more on National Coffee Day.
10: We're celebrating a steaming cup of joe to get 95 milligrams of liquid go-go juice in you and get your day started. The USDA says you can have up to 4 cups and be in the safe range because, let's face it, caffeine is a stimulant, and that's its appeal. It makes you alert, helps you focus, and boosts your mood. And if you don't drink coffee, know that soda you're reaching for is made from caffeine extracted from decaf coffee beans. No kidding.
6: 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I'm John Fink.
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14: In downtown L.A. on the 110 northbound connector to the eastbound 10, you got a stalled big rig with a broken axle. That's taking up the right lane. Traffic is slow from Manchester Avenue. A crash in Burbank on the 134 eastbound at Buena Vista Street. 2 cars involved. The 2 left lanes are blocked. Traffic is stop and go from Cahuenga Boulevard. And as you head through Hollywood, slowing on the 101 southbound, you're on the brakes between Hollywood Boulevard and Glendale.
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0: bats, which suggests that rabies may be circulating more intensely in that local bat population.
1: The Oakland Police Department has turned in its best 911 call answering performance in 6 years. That's according to Chief James Beer.
2: In August of 2026, our communication center received over 21,000 calls for service. These calls were answered within 15 seconds, 80% of the time.
1: That compares with 71% of the time last August and just 37% back in August of 2023. The police department is increasing staffing as it works toward reaching the state standard, which is for calls to be answered within 15 seconds, 90% of the time. Oakland has spent millions of dollars to address 911 call times since a 2023 investigation from NBC Bay Area found that many callers were hearing ringing for up to 15 minutes when they called 911. And experts warn short-term plans to save California's coastline from high surf and erosion could have long-term consequences. Tammy Trujillo reports.
3: With El Nino-driven storms threatening the coastline, crews have installed rocks, boulders, wood, and seawalls to save homes in a section of a rail line in Orange County. Jonathan Werica, research geologist with the U.S. Geological Survey, tells the L.A. Times that using more man-made barriers could harm sites in areas directly adjacent to those sites. That's because a sandy coastline can survive rising sea levels by retreating inland, but man-made barriers draw firm permanent lines on the shore with no space for sand. In 2017, the USGS warned California could lose up to two-thirds of its beaches by the end of the century if the sea level rises 3 to 6 feet.
1: That's the latest. I'm John Fink.
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9: Good news coming in right now from Montrose, 210 eastbound before Ocean View. That crash has been cleared. It was in the third lane from the left. Traffic recovering back from Latuna Canyon. Another stretch of the 210 in Laverne, eastbound right before Fruit Street. We've got the center lane blocked there with a wreck. Things are slow from San Dimas Avenue. And heads up in Burbank. Still got this problem, 134 eastbound before Hollywood Way. Carpool and left lanes are blocked.
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0: or Pratt in the primary remain undecided, according to that poll. Tonight, both candidates appear at the Jewish Los Angeles Mayoral Forum at the Skirball Center in separate interviews. Bass can expect questions about homelessness, public safety, housing, and her handling of the Palisades fire, which continues to weigh on her approval numbers. Rahman, a self-avowed Democratic Socialist, endorsed by the DSA, will likely face questions about her city hall attendance and her call to defund the police. Both should expect questions on anti-Semitism and their support for Israel, as well as Jewish institutions and the Jewish people of Los Angeles. Both Rahman and Bass were in office at the time of the pro-Palestinian protest of 2024, with UCLA being ground zero for civil rights attacks on Jews. The election is November 3rd. The forum airs tonight on onlaca.com, starting at 6:30. More KABC News at 12:30. 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I'm Jeff Vaughn on The John Phillips Show.
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2: In Griffith Park on the 5 South after Colorado, got a report of a wreck still trying to clear from that left lane. Now, once you get past it, it's going to stay slow down to the 110. Heading into downtown LA on the 110 North to the 10 West connector, report of some plywood in the lanes there. In Artesia, 91 West at the 605, we've got a new injury accident in the lanes. And 55 North at Dyer, got that accident cleared.
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9: Hey everyone, happy Tuesday. 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
3: KABC. KABC News at the bottom of the hour. I'm Jeff Vaughn from OnLACA. Six Flags Magic Mountain is permanently shutting down the X2 roller coaster. The ride, operating for nearly 20 years, closed following claims that more than 100 riders have incurred brain injuries. X2 has been closed since July, just after two riders claimed to have serious brain injuries within 6 days of each other. One lost consciousness, underwent emergency brain surgery, and remained in a coma for weeks. Six Flags says guest concerns led to the permanent closure. More than 16 million people have ridden X2 since 2008. A lawsuit involving the coaster is set for trial next year. More KBC News at the top of the hour. 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I'm Jeff Vaughn on the John Phillips Show.
4: In Norwalk on the 5 southbound, before you get to Carmenita, we've got a crash blocking the left lane. It's going to be slow coming away from the 605. Now, heading into Bellflower, 91 westbound at the 605. Good news, they did get that crash cleared. Still a little bit slowing through that area. Inglesell Park heads up on the 2 south, right at Verdugo. I've got a report of a ladder in the second lane from your left.
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1: Guys, your show is great, as always, every day. I was just in San Diego, and I ran across some firefighters from L.A. I asked, what percentage of your fires do you guys go after are for the homeless? He said 97%. I went, are you kidding? He goes, no, and that dominates everything. Couldn't believe it.
2: 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And in that report, all of them were started by the homeless. Thank you for the call. All right, we've got two more hours coming up on the John Phillips Show. The Oakland Estuary has been taken over by pirates, and the city's trying to get it back. Barbara Stone, the political scientist, joins us. And your calls at 800-222-5222. 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
7: 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KABC News at 1 o'clock. I'm Jeff Vaughn from OnLACA. Tomorrow, voters will finally get a side-by-side look at the candidates seeking to replace Governor Gavin Newsom. Democrat Javier Becerra and Republican Steve Hilton meet for a one-hour CNN debate on Wednesday. That debate comes just days before ballots arrive in your mailbox. The latest PPIC survey has Becerra ahead 60-38 among likely voters, but that same poll found 52% believe California is headed in the wrong direction. Hilton expected to make affordability the centerpiece, blaming two decades of Democratic control for high housing prices, gas prices, utility bills, and taxes. His proposals include eliminating state income tax on the first $150,000 of earnings, cutting government spending, ending high-speed rail, and pushing gas prices below $3 a gallon. Becerra will emphasize his record as California Attorney General and the Biden administration's Health and Human Services Secretary, while arguing California needs protection from President Trump's policies. Becerra's affordability proposals include a utility rate freeze and a power hour offering low-income households reduced electricity during periods of excess solar production. There is pressure on Becerra to provide more specifics. He has not done interviews, and his website has not been updated since before the primary, while Hilton has pursued a much more aggressive media strategy. And tonight is the L.A. Mayor's Forum, and you can watch it at onlaca.com starting at 6:30. Tonight, both candidates appear at the Jewish Los Angeles Mayoral Forum at the Skirball Cultural Center in separate interviews. Both should expect questions on anti-Semitism and their support for Israel, as well as Jewish institutions and the Jewish people of Los Angeles. The election is November 3rd, 25 days away. The forum airs tonight at onlaca.com starting. More KABC News at 1:30. Get news and insights at onlaca.com. I'm Jeff Vaughn on The John Phillips Show.
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2: KABC News at the bottom of the hour. I'm Jeff Vaughn from NLACA. Six Flags Magic Mountain is permanently shutting down the X2 roller coaster. The ride, operating for nearly 20 years, closed following claims that more than 100 riders have incurred brain injuries. X2 has been closed since July, just after two riders claimed to have serious brain injuries within 6 days of each other. One lost consciousness, underwent emergency brain surgery, and remained in a coma for weeks. Six Flags says guest concerns led to the permanent closure. More than 16 million people have ridden X2 since 2008. A lawsuit involving the coaster is set for trial next year. More KABC News at the top of the hour. Get news and insights at onlaca.com. I'm Jeff Vaughn on the John Phillips Show.
3: In Carson on the 110 northbound, before you get to the 405, got a car fire over on the right shoulder. It's already stop and go from Torrance Boulevard. In Arleta, 5 northbound, the Van Nuys Boulevard off-ramp, got a crash on the shoulder of that ramp. Diamond Bar, 60 eastbound at Lemon Avenue, still got a stalled big rig in the right lane. And in San Dimas, 57 northbound at Arrow Highway, still got some debris in the carpool and the left lane there.
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6: 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KABC News at 2 o'clock. I'm Jeff Vaughn from OnLACA. Tonight is the L.A. Mayor's Forum, and you can watch it at onlaca.com starting at 6:30. Los Angeles voters are days away from choosing between Mayor Karen Bass and City Council member Nithya Ramit, and the race has changed significantly since the June primary. Bass finished first in June with 34%, Ramit second with 29%, and Spencer Pratt took 26%. Since then, polling has moved towards Ramit. An early August poll commissioned by a pro-Bass group had the mayor ahead 41-35, with 24% undecided. The Ramit campaign early September internal poll put her ahead 44-39%. And the biggest shift came last week. The independent Berkeley Los Angeles Times poll showed Ramit leading 39-28%, an 11-point advantage, but with the largest percentage, 33%, still undecided. 63% of voters who backed Spencer Pratt in the primary today remained undecided, according to that Berkeley poll. Tonight, both candidates appear at the Jewish Los Angeles Mayoral Forum at the Skirball Cultural Center in separate interviews. Bass can expect questions about homelessness, public safety, housing, and her handling of the Palisades fire, which continues to weigh on her approval numbers. Ramit, a self-avowed Democratic Socialist, endorsed by the DSA, will likely face questions about her city hall attendance and her call to defund the police. Both should expect questions on anti-Semitism and their support for Israel, as well as Jewish institutions and the Jewish people of Los Angeles. Both Ramit and Bass were in office at the time of the pro-Palestinian protest of 2024, with UCLA being ground zero for civil rights attacks on Jews. The forum airs tonight. Follow it live at onlaca.com. More KABC News at 2:30. News and insights at onlaca.com. I'm Jeff Vaughn on The John Phillips Show.
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2: Some good news in San Dimas. 57 northbound at Arrow Highway. They did get all that debris cleared from the lanes, and all lanes have been reopened. Heading into downtown L.A. and the 5 southbound right at the 110 East Connector, we've got a new crash. Looks like they are getting that over to the right shoulder. And mid-city L.A. on the 10 eastbound right after National Boulevard, another new wreck making its way to the right shoulder there.
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9: Governor Gavin Newsom has signed a package of new laws aimed at increasing oversight of immigration enforcement and detention facilities in California.
10: I signed a number of bills to strengthen transparency, to strengthen accountability and oversight around federal immigration enforcement and civil detention in our state.
9: The measures signed today address law enforcement practices, public records, civil rights, and conditions at immigration detention centers.
10: We're also banning the Orwellian practice of using shock gloves in enforcement activity.
9: Newsom says California cannot control federal immigration policy, but it can set rules for how the federal government operates within the state. San Francisco is set to keep its Flock license plate cameras. Today, Mayor Daniel Lurie announced there will be new limits put on who can access the data they record. The data will also be removed from Flock's platform after 30 days, while San Francisco police can keep their own copy for up to a year. Assemblymember Matt Haney says he also plans to introduce a state bill that would make it a crime for officers to improperly share license plate data. A November ballot measure could effectively block California's proposed billionaire tax. Proposition 42 would prohibit new state taxes based solely on ownership of financial assets, including retirement accounts, savings, and investments. That would conflict with Proposition 40, which would impose a one-time 5% tax on Californians with more than $1 billion in assets. The legislative analyst says if both measures pass and Prop 42 gets more votes, a court could potentially prevent the billionaire tax from taking effect. And California is getting new fireworks import and storage regulations that take effect in January. A wholesaler, manufacturer, or exporter must now disclose the full address of the storage facility on their application for a license. The measure also raises fines for violations of fireworks ordinances. Those are the headlines. I'm Sharon Reardon.
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13: 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I'm telling you, I can vouch for it. I use it myself. Get healthier, lose that unnecessary, those unnecessary pounds, right? Lean goes a step further, helps your body burn.

0: you all the time. On the side of freedom and liberty, your voice of hope and truth is here. The Bongino Report, PM. With Dan Bongino.
1: Yeah, here he is, Dan Bongino. Welcome to the Bongino Report, PM. You know, I'm going to dig right into the show today, but just quick, if I may, briefly sidebar here with the judge, Judge Jim V. I watch a lot of cable news. Obviously, I'm in the news business. You got to know what's going on. It's like being a commentator for the Yankees and not knowing who, like, Aaron Judge is. Probably not going to work. I watch cable news, and did you notice every guest now, everyone is lean and mean? You know, you got all these weight loss formulations out there. It's just, no, this is like not a spa. But everyone, you're like, I don't even recognize some of these people. I'm like, oh, look, Congressman Bag of Donuts. That's Bag of Donuts? You're like, that dude was eating a bag of donuts. I know, like, pun intended, right? Like, that dude was eating a bag of donuts before, and I don't even recognize these people. Hey, listen, good. This is good. This is not an insult, a veiled insult. I'm a health hacker. I had to lose some weight myself after the cancer thing. I was eating bad. It's a long story. I don't bore you to death. But good for everyone. But it is weird. You can't do like side eye where you're like looking out of the side of your eye watching the news because you won't recognize anyone anymore. You've got to go like laser beam head on. And you're like, look at Bag of Donuts. He's like now a bag of tomatoes or whatever. This is, they look totally different. All right, we got a lot for you on today's show. I hope you're enjoying Sean and I and the Bongino Report PM. We have certainly loved the launch of the show and being back on radio with you. It feels amazing. It's my natural home and has been for a while. Folks, this week is going to be stacked for Bongino Report AM on stations across the country. It airs from 5 a.m. to 6 a.m. across the country. And Bongino Report PM, you're listening to now and on the podcast, rumble.com/Dan, every single day live at 10 a.m. It's free. Please check out the podcast. We get about 40 to 50,000 people there live every day. So we'd love for you to check that out. But we have a ton of interviews. Our colleague, Vince Colonace at Silverlock Productions, that's my company, interviewed Vice President J.D. Vance yesterday. It aired this morning on his channel, rumble.com/Vince. They broke a ton of news. We're going to play some cuts from that coming up. I think the vice president did an amazing job in the interview. He addressed a lot of things before the election that needed to be said. Today, correct, Jim? Today, we have FBI Deputy Director, who took my spot, Christopher Rea. Chris is going to be talking about, folks, please stay tuned. And media people across the country who hate me and the Trump administration, just for a moment, put your TDS down. I know it's hard, but I want you to focus on this interview because we are going to address exactly the TTPs, the techniques, the tactics, and the policies the Trump administration and his leadership team at the FBI used to crush crime. Ignore it at your own peril, because the people actually care. I can tell, because typically at 11 o'clock when we bring in our guests on the podcast, you know, people sometimes will switch over to other shows. We'll lose a few. We actually gain people today. So stay tuned for that. And that'll air on AM and PM too. So looking forward to that. And then tomorrow we have Dr. Peter McCullough. Dr. McCullough was a regular guest on our 12 to 3 radio show we had before going into the FBI. We're going to talk about ivermectin, the spike protein, any potential long-term dangers from the COVID vaccine, AI. It's going to be a really widely scoped interview, so don't miss that. Sorry about the long setup, folks, but we really do have a lot this week, and I just don't want you to miss any of it. Getting to today's show, today's news day was insane. There's nothing worse than going live in your podcast at 10 a.m. And here's what happened at 10 a.m. at the same time. I was amazed we had even one live stream of no less 44,000, right? So Jack Smith, who was the weaponized special prosecutor in that ridiculous, absurd weaponized case against Donald Trump, was up on Capitol Hill. That's a brief commentary on that. The Lindsey Clancy potential retrial. There was a hearing today that was live at 10 a.m. too. And then President Trump at the same time was doing a briefing on America, was it America.gov, his new AI site for government services. So it was, I was actually stunned to be at anybody there, but just going in reverse to cover kind of today's news. Jack Smith up on the Hill. So Jack Smith is up there, and folks, I'm Given that I was a central part of this investigation, I'm going to limit my commentary intentionally. However, I do feel an obligation, because I've said this before, to tell you that Cash and I, when we ran the FBI as the director and the deputy director, we found out about what became a central component of today's Jack Smith hearing up on Capitol Hill, of the phone records, the taking of phone records of members of Congress and the Senate. We found out about that because of a massive information deep dive we had done. And I'm just going to be straight with you. We had people who were not necessarily open and willing to give this stuff up. So we had to do a dive. I will never forget the day, and I won't tell you who, but when somebody ran into me with a piece of paper and knocked on my door, and they used to call me Ball. Hey, Ball. Which I hated, by the way. I still hate it. Some people here call me. I just can't stand. But whatever. I gave up. I just tell them not to. Hey, Boss, we found something. And I said, what is it? And it was basically a memo where we had learned about the taking of phone records for members of the Senate. So in the interest of transparency, we ran, or I did specifically, me, ran up to Capitol Hill and pulled the senators out and put them in a room and said, hey, you listen, this is what happened. So there's an investigation into that, which I'll respect. But Jack Smith got caught up today on Capitol Hill. And I don't think did a particularly good job defending what I believe was an unquestioned weaponization of government. So that happened today. And again, I remember the moment like it was yesterday. Folks, I knew it was bad, but just to see this constant litany of stuff being put on your desk where you're staring at it with your own two retina and eyeballs is just a shocking experience. It really is, because you know it, and then you see it, and you know, we'll leave that there. Also today, and I'll get to this later, this Lindsey Clancy case. Folks, I'll cover this later in the show just briefly, but the case is disgusting. It's an abomination to humankind. The fact that three children were murdered, one of them apparently was trying to get away, and that this has become about doxing a juror who is an American hero who did the right thing is just gross and speaks more to the post-truth society we live in right now than anything. I'm really horrified by this whole thing. I cannot believe that there was anyone on that jury who was not convinced at the time. And the fact that the one man who held out, who we'll cover this a little bit more later, is become the bête noir, like the awful guy. And it's just outrageous. This guy is an American hero. And it's just really gross what happened to him. Okay, getting back up to today's show, because some more news broke yesterday. I know it's a lot. This is a heavy opening segment, so forgive me from jumping from topic to topic. But this is, again, like drinking from a motorized fire hose with a jet engine behind it. Yesterday, something happened as well, which was indicative of this news ecosystem we're in now, where, candidly, folks, I don't think truth matters anymore to a lot of people. I just don't. The Clancy trial to that effect just kind of nails that for me. Do people even care that three innocent kids were murdered? And I've asked this question a lot, like, would the post-truth world, in this post-truth world, would it matter you more if we forced you to watch it? Because a lot of people who had really strong opinions about Free Palestine or whatever, after they watched the video that these, you know, animals put out after October 7th, you see the video, a whole lot of people change their mind and go, oh, I didn't realize they were taking people's heads off with shovels. Yeah, they were. We live in this post-truth world. And unfortunately, a large portion of the post-truth world effect, where people will believe anything they hear on X or elsewhere. And it's not you. I'm not in any way condemning my audience. You guys are great ladies out there. A lot of this is the left-wing media. I bring this up because it's a story, again, that I was involved in. And when you're on the other side and you're back in government and you see the fake news, you see why Donald Trump can't stand these people. You see it. And I'd always known about the fake news. So did you, obviously. However, when you see it on the other side and you see how they just blatantly make this stuff up, you're like, you want to just throw up every time you read one of these stories. So yesterday, a former colleague of mine at the FBI, Andrew Bailey, who was the attorney general of Missouri and is a wonderful family man and just a great guy, diehard conservative and a good man. He worked with me in Cash. He was in a co-deputy director spot. We worked together for a long period of time while I was there. Okay. He was a good man. He was brought in to help. I told you we were overflowing with information. He was a total asset when he was there. So yesterday, he announced he was leaving the position, I believe in a week, next week or so. He was headed back to Missouri. And folks, there is nothing controversial about this story at all. Like me, I had pledged I was going to do the first year of the administration. That's what I did. I had some obligations. I could only do the year. Attorney General Bailey, who was the co-deputy director, had some of the same family obligations. There's no controversy here at all. Why am I bringing this up? Because the garbage, trash, scum in the left-wing media has to make a scandal out of everything. This is the biggest non-story ever. And, of course, who is at the tip of the spear of stupid? Who's always at the tip of the spear of stupid? Fusion Kendallanian. This guy spins more tails than freaking Teddy Ruxpin. Fusion Ken needs a surgical coin insertion spot in his spine where we can include Teddy Ruxpin tokens so he can tell you a freaking story. Nothing this guy tells you of substance about the Trump administration is ever true. The Intercept, back in 2014, it's a left-wing outlet, wrote this big article saying how Ken Delanian was basically a tool of the CIA and was a, quote, CIA mop-up man. Like, he was working with them to foster narratives. I didn't write it. They wrote it. And yet this guy is allowed to spew his nonsense on X and MSNOW, whatever the hell they rename this stupid network. And it's really an insult. Here's Ken Delanian. He announces, former AG Bailey, has announced he's leaving his post at FBI. Three people familiar with the matter told MS Now. Notice, Jim, they don't name them. I hear unnamed sources throw it right in the garbage immediately. That Bailey had been overseeing election-related matters. That's true, among other things. Bailey's message to the workforce was he was leaving for family reasons. 100% true. 100% true and accurate. He was said to have been annoyed about the recent demotion of two senior counterterrorism agents in the Washington office over their handling. He gets their wrong, Ken Delanian, too, some journalists. Did you notice that? Their handling of an investigation into harassing phone calls to Steve Miller's wife. Totally made up. Totally, completely fabricated, made up. Folks, I can't express to you in strong enough terms how that is a total, complete fabrication. They got that from this diaper-wearing anonymous source who works with Delanian, whose own family hates his guts and is horrified they're related to this loser. And all he does is try to destroy the Trump administration while pretending he's some MAGA-adjacent guy. He is not. He is nothing more than a mouthpiece for the liberal media who uses former position as cover. This guy's a diaper-wearing, loser, total, complete life loser. Who I'm telling you, like, his family would divorce him if that was a thing. The guy's garbage. And they're trying to trash this guy out the door because he had said he was going to do a limited amount of time and did it at great cost to him and his family. It's just disgusting. And people buy this stuff. I saw another piece. They're saying about Andrew Bailey, who left the FBI, that, of course, they love palace intrigue. The New York Times, that Bailey went weeks without meeting with Director Patel. Really? That's fascinating, because I was in those meetings. And Jim, you know when they happen? Every day. That can't be true, Jim. The New York Times said they went weeks without meeting. So let me just, again, align for you the table. Every morning at 8 a.m., there is a President's Daily Brief at the FBI. A CIA briefer does it, okay? You sit around a table. You get all the scoop and skinny on what's going on around the world. Cash, the director's at the head of the table. CIA briefer, it's like the Knights of the Round Table, kind of like a round, like long table there, is across the table. I was to Cash's right. Bailey was to me. He was right there. Bailey's a big guy. He's like 6'2". He looks like a linebacker. I promise if he wasn't there, I'd notice. Sometimes I'd be like, Bailey, stop kicking me. Like under the table. Like he's right there. They went weeks without meeting. They're just making this up. Please don't trust losers from Podcastistan. They're just lying to you to get you to hate every single person in the Trump orbit. Hegseth, Kennedy, Tom Homan, the vice president. It's all garbage, man. We got an election to win. Throw all this crap out, man. I'm just so tired of the nonsense. I'll show you the truth about what was done at the FBI and why they're trying to diminish the Trump administration and its lieutenants coming up after the break. We'll be right back.

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2: I am genuinely sorry if I was overly passionate about it. And it's not like one of these humble brag faux compliments. It's not. I just can't stand the people who fall for liberal media BS despite a documented history of them lying to you about everything. The story about
4: co-deputy director Andrew Bailey leaving to go back home, and the media manipulation of suckers who believe the story is just garbage. I'll show you what really happened. 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These statements have not been evaluated by the FDA. This product is not intended to diagnose, treat, cure, or prevent any disease, and is not a substitute or alternative for care from a healthcare provider. Thanks, Lean. Folks, this is what Fusion Kendallanian and the left-wing media are trying to hide by inventing palace intrigue stories about Andrew Bailey leaving the FBI yesterday. Here, FBI Rapid Response responded, turmoil in the FBI? Are you guys like crazy? Here are the numbers. 2,770 task force officers added. 20% decrease in the nationwide murder rate. 53,900 violent crime arrests. 31,000 violent criminals and gang members arrested. Folks, there's more. I don't have time to read it all to you. This is what happened at the Donald Trump FBI. And what really matters is you not getting dead. We'll be right back.
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7: Governor Gavin Newsom is signing a ban on the sale of so-called ghost tickets. Daniel Martindale explains.
8: Those are sporting event or concert tickets resellers list before they actually have them. The sales common on sites like StubHub are also known as speculative ticket sales. The new law makes it illegal for resellers to advertise, list, or sell tickets they don't possess or have the legal right to receive unless the event's presenter or the venue says it's okay. The new law also bans using software to get around ticket limits, queue, and pre-sale restrictions.
7: And Magic Mountain is permanently closed, its X2 ride, after 100 people allegedly suffered brain injuries on the extreme coaster in the last 2 years alone. The ride was closed in July after two women suffered serious brain injuries in less than a week. Six Flags now facing potential lawsuits from dozens of riders. Those are the headlines. I'm Sharon Reardon.
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10: As you make your way through Commerce, 710 southbound just before Washington Boulevard, we've got a wreck involving a motorcycle that's taking up the left lane. That's causing some heavy traffic coming away from the 60. And if you're making your way through Sun Valley, 5 headed northbound just before Sheldon Street, a crash blocking the carpool and left lane, slowing you down from Penrose and the 101 southbound, looking busy. Once you get to Western, it clears up after Alameda.
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4: Our colleague here at Silverlock, Vince Colanese, had just an incredible interview this morning with Vice President J.D. Vance. Please watch the whole thing at rumble.com/Vince. Broke a lot of news on there. However, this is one of the pieces that's going to be related to the content of today's show, which is we've got an election coming up and there's an X factor. I'm going to explain to you in a moment what that X factor is, because a lot of election analysts out there with the dreaded air quotes are just downplaying this. And I think it's going to turn out to be a disaster for them if this X factor turns out. I use that term deliberately, pun intended. Here's Vice President Vance on crime, the border, and his just spectacular effort. Vice President Vance led task force to crush fraud against the government and theft of your scarce tax dollars. We've never seen anything like this. It's a quick about a minute or so from the interview. Again, watch the whole thing on Vince's channel, rumble.com/Vince. Check this out.
20: A lot of the problems that exist in American society would be solved, not all of them, but just by deporting illegal aliens. So lower housing prices, lower rents, lower violent crime statistics. One of the reasons why we have a historically low murder rate is, of course, because we've been supporting law enforcement, but also because we've gotten a lot of violent criminals out of the United States of America. First of all, we're obviously trying to protect the American taxpayers' money.
21: Yeah.
20: So you write a check to the IRS every month, every time every 2 weeks you get your pay stub, and you see the amount of money that is taken from you by the federal government. Don't you want to know that the money that the government takes from you is actually being spent on the things it should be spent on? Okay, that's number one, very important. But a second, and I would say equally important thing is, the social contract in this country is that we all have responsibilities and obligations, but also rights and privileges as United States citizens. We have to pay our taxes, but we're also protected by the world's most powerful military.
21: Right.
20: It only exists, you're only going to pay that money to the right. federal government if you know it's going where it's supposed to go. And so when we allow fraudsters to get rich off these programs, we destroy the basic social trust that I think makes American society so generous and so compassionate and such a good place to live. I don't want to live in a low-trust society where people get rich from fraud. I want to live in a high-trust society where people get rich from, like, doing something important and valuable.
2: Folks, I want to reemphasize this point that Vice President Vance just made. I am not a supporter of big government. I want to be crystal clear from the start so there's absolutely zero confusion. Everybody understand? However, where you have societies where there is big government, notably Scandinavian societies, that are getting away from that model, but still have a lot of tax expenditures on government services. Sometimes you see people who are content with it because they feel like, all right, you know what? If I'm going to have big government, at least have the money going to efficiently spent on schools and other things. I'm not a supporter of that. I think the free market has better solutions. But if you're going to do it and you're going to spend a lot of money, the vice president is 100% correct. If people stop trusting the system that it's going to the Leering Center and a bunch of people in the country illegally who don't belong here, who are just causing us a public charge, if you watch yesterday's show, and costing us money rather than contributing, forget it. The whole system collapses. If we're stuck with this big government model, which I hope we're not, then at least can we get the fraud out? Is this really? My gosh, like, what did he say there that's even remotely controversial, even to Democrats? Watch the interview. It's definitely worth your time. Okay, because I hate teases. I freaking hate teases. There's nothing worse than listening to radio or watching TV, and a host teases an interview in the third hour, in the first hour, 1,000 times. Just tell me what you want to talk about. What is the X factor coming up in this midterm election? Folks, it's not complicated. But I think it's being discounted dramatically by doomers and gloomers who want you to believe this election is over. Donald Trump has lost his whatever. The kids call it the Riz, his pizzazz, his je ne sais quoi. I don't care what you call it in this language or any other. Folks, you got to produce some data to back that up, that Trump voters are not going to turn out. Donald Trump, President Trump, has said many times, campaigning for candidates in this midterms. You've heard it yourself. Act like I'm on the ballot. Why is he saying that? You think he doesn't know what he's doing? He's won multiple presidential elections. What, you think he doesn't know what he's doing? Here's CNN, Harry, and I sent this to Justin. Did I not email you yesterday? Is this real? I wanted to make sure it was real and recent, because really, it so goes against the grain of what you've been told about these midterms. Nobody's going to show up. Everybody hates this. This all sucks. Everything sucks. Doom and gloom. We want Biden back or whatever. We want Sleepy Joe back. Here's CNN saying, you know what? The MAGA support for President Trump is just about exactly where it was before. Really? This is the X factor. You show up, we'll win. Check this out.
11: Okay. MAGA GOP on Trump. In the 2024 election versus Kamala Harris, he got 99% of the MAGA GOP vote. Perhaps surprisingly, I might have thought it would be 100%, but it was 99%. Compare that to his approval rating now with the MAGA GOP. It's 98%. That is, there's been no real decline in MAGA support.
2: A staggering loss, Justin. He was at 99, effectively like 100% margin of error approval amongst MAGA Republicans. Justin's like, I can't believe it. The fall. Andrew's like, this is horrifying. He fell to 98%, which still within the margin of error could be 100 or could be 96. It's 100%. It's a dramatic drop. It's over. It doubled. It's over. It's over, fellas. It's over. He was 1% off 100. He's now at 2. Justin's correct. The people doubled. That's how morons interpret this stuff. Folks, elections are a math issue. That is it. I used the analogy yesterday on radio, Bongino Report Radio in the morning, Bongino Report Radio in the afternoon, the podcast. This is not a football game. Would the Bears win last night with their backup QB? Whatever. There's 1,000 variables that happen in a sports game. What's the weather like? Do people have the right cleats on? Is the quarterback sick? Is he hungover from a weekend party? Is it the 1986 Bears who partied at the Super Bowl and still kicked the Patriots' ass, right? Those are not variables here. If you vote, we will win. It is not complicated. You ever take logic in college? Was it modus tonens and modus ponens? Am I getting that right? If you vote, we will win. We have better numbers than they do. You want to go back to the Biden era? I've got a whole segment coming up on that. Folks, the numbers coming out, the steel plant information yesterday. You've got the Fed gross domestic product, GDP numbers, projected to be a stunning 5%. Yes, I understand I'm not diminishing diesel prices and other things as well. I'm not diminishing that at all. I'm asking you to compare that to where we were before. The numbers have to matter. Because if you vote for the Democrats, we are going back to the abomination of the Democrat Biden years at 9% inflation, unemployment, people just pissed off about the economy. Our global stage, we're getting smoked. We are leaving Bagram and Afghanistan. We can't have that. You're going to hear more good news coming out today. The FBI just released a series of numbers about safety in the streets. I've got the deputy director coming up at the end of today's show. Please don't miss it, media people. We're going to explain to you why the Trump administration did this. It was not a freaking accident. Stop pretending it was and crediting Joe Biden. You look like idiots, okay? I'm going to tell you exactly what happened. He's there doing it now. And how I left a model in place with the director that he took over that worked. Folks, it was... That job was the best job I ever had in my life. Contrary to what Doomeristan and Podcastistan wants to try, because they just like attacking you, this show, because they're just green with everything. Like, how does he get those numbers? I want those. You can't have them. Sorry. You got to produce a better product, and your product sucks. It was the best job I ever had. But yesterday, one of our partners over there, who was appointed a co-deputy director position, Andrew Bailey was a good man. Attorney General of Missouri came over, provided an unbelievable amount of help. I was there about, I don't know, 3-4 months or so, and we worked together like a great team. I only bring this up because who's back with his fake news and fake sources or real sources who were fake news? Fusion Ken Delanian, and I'm here to help you media people out debunking the nonsense. Here's Fusion Ken. So, former Missouri Attorney General Andrew Bailey has announced he's leaving his post as co-deputy director. Now here we go with the anonymous sources, okay? Folks, there's no controversy here at all. There's no scandal. I would tell you, I'd get out ahead of it. It's not in my interest to like, woo. I would tell you. You know people are going to leak anything anyway. Even if under some perverse, alternate, bizarro Dan Bongino, I wanted to hide it, which I don't, it would leak anyway. There's no scandal. Like me, where people wanted to create a fake scandal. Oh, you served a year. I told them I was going to serve a year. I don't know how many times I got to say this. That was the commitment. Andrew had the same timeline. This is not a big deal. His message to the workforce said he was leaving for family reasons. Here come the anonymous sources. Bailey was said to have been annoyed. You guys read this? Annoyed about the recent demotion of two senior counterterrorism agents in the Washington field office over their handling of an investigation into harassing phone calls to Steve Miller's wife. Just nonsense. It's just nonsense. I was there when this one, it's nonsense. It's totally made up. That had nothing to do with his decision at all. Zero. It's Fusion Ken with, of course, his diaper wearing source, former FBI zero, who can't stop crapping in his own diapers, apparently, and has some questionable website presence on, like, FriendFind. I don't know what kind of friends you're looking for. That's his source. Here's Fusion Ken, of course, known otherwise by The Intercept, which is a liberal outlet. This is from 2014, known as the CIA's mop-up man. Email exchanges between the CIA and Ken Delanian, who worked for AP at the time, who previously covered the CIA, showed Delaney enjoyed a closely collaborative relationship with the CIA, explicitly promising positive news coverage and sometimes sending the press office entire story drafts for review prior to publication. There's Fusion Ken. Folks, it's not even a story about the FBI or Andrew Bailey. Andrew was a great partner. And thank you for your service, sir, spending time away from your family and your children to come to D.C., not a place most people want to live, to do it for the year and doing a valiant job. Thank you, sir. But to have this a-hole just sit there and crap all over him, the quote CIA mop-up man, Ken Delanian, and to have people believe this guy over and over, despite a documented history of outright BS, is just embarrassing. I was there. That story is made up.
4: completely made up by a bunch of diaper-wearing losers on the outside who proved to be nothing but ops against this administration from day one. We'll be right back.

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0: Exposing the madness of leftist minds. The Bongino Report PM.
1: Then there was another rumor out there that Andrew Bailey and Cash were like button heads. And this one I found hilarious, that they went weeks without meeting Cash and the director. Really? Folks, you understand there's a meeting every single morning at 8 a.m. where Andrew, me, and Cash were every morning. It's called the President's Daily Brief and the Director's Conference Room. How would I know that, guys? Weren't you there for that? I was. Who was sitting right here? You want me to do the table arrangement? Here it is. Here was Cash at the head of the table. Across was the briefer, the CIA briefer. Across from the CIA briefer was me, to the right of Cash. And right to my right was Andrew Bailey. He was there every morning. What weeks are you talking about? When he was on vacation or something? They went weeks without meeting. You're just making it up. You're just making that up. They were butting heads. About what? You think I wouldn't know? Andrew had the office right next to me. You think he wouldn't come in? Hey, Dan, me and Cash are butting heads. You're just making it up. Folks, it's not a story I'm telling you about the, it's about the, no, it's not. This is a story about a midterm election coming up and everything the media tells you. Almost everything that involves any significant figure in the Trump orbit. Pete Hegseth, Marco Rubio, Bobby Kennedy. Nearly every single story by anonymous sources is made up. I'm just telling you, it's made up. You can discount it. You can roll it in a ball, liberal people, and I'm so tired of the BS. We had an amazing year. The workforce over there has been completely transformed. You better elect the right president. We'll be right back. They had an amazing year at the FBI. We had about 10% turnover from people who weren't willing to get with the new FBI that was back to doing law enforcement, not weaponization. Look at the numbers. You're going to bash Bailey on the way out the door for what? A 20% decrease in the murder rate? 53,900 violent crime arrests? To adding 2,700 task force officers so we get local police officers working with our agents? 31,000 violent crime members, 3,000 kilos of fentanyl seized, 11,000 child victims located and identified, 5,000 child predators. These are all up dramatically. 4,000 FTO-related arrests, foreign terror orgs, 1,000 individuals prevented from conducting terror attacks, 10 of the FBI's most wanted captured. And you're going to crap on Bailey out the door over a BS story? Give me a break, man. Yeah, again, you can shove that right up your caboose, man. I'm so tired of these losers. Folks, we got an election coming up. Just disregard their nonsense. Fusion Ken and others, they go to these diaper-wearing losers whose families are ashamed of them. I mean, actually ashamed of them publicly, are ashamed of them. And they use these people to crap on you and to crap on the president. The good news is, tying it to the beginning of the show, even CNN's Harry Enten has to admit, it's not working. Trump has 98% MAGA approval. He had 99% during the election. That's effectively, statistically, the exact same thing. Whatever you're doing, it's not working. People see right through your crap. All right, I'm gonna talk in this next segment about a really important development here that's going to make this, my humble opinion, I think the explosion of this artificial intelligence technology is going to make being a liberal very, very difficult in the future. Very difficult. I got a quick segment on that. Then I've got some stunning numbers that came out yesterday that should impact your vote. I hope they do. We're interested in data, right? Not BS. Folks, I'll address this also tomorrow with Dr. Peter McCullough, AI and the use of AI in medicine. I think he's going to have some interesting thoughts on this. I'm reasonably confident because he's thought about this at length. But if AI is done safely, artificial intelligence, if it's done safely, that is numero uno, number one, correct? We all agree. If it's not safe, I don't want it. Okay. If it's done safely, it is absolutely going to decimate the liberal intelligentsia in our university systems that dominate our university systems and pump out generations of liberals, which will fracture the entire movement and the NGO movement. It will also destroy the liberal media. It will. You're just not going to be able to lie anymore going forward if AI is honest. If, again, I said done right, You're not going to be able to do it. There is simply no chance going forward. We're years away. It's not today or tomorrow. You're going to have effectively, if you're on X, a massive community note system everywhere where things can be fact checked in milliseconds that you would have to look up on Google, which would sideline Republican pages for like 20 pages in. You're going to see in live time, if it's done accurately, just destroy liberal narratives. I'm going to take a quick break. I'm going to get to that. Please don't go anywhere, because if you are a liberal college or you are a member of the lying media, it's going to get really difficult going forward to keep this shtick going.
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4: The current budget includes $7.5 million to keep the program running for three more years. Supporters say the bill would have guaranteed funding for rural areas. Newsom said the budget, which has nearly $150 million for immigration services, already covers the need.
5: The in-laws of a murder New York Times games engineering executive are due in court today. Authorities in Dublin, California say Jonathan McKenzie's wife's parents were arrested on suspicion of murder minutes after he was shot and killed in broad daylight at the Dublin sports grounds on Saturday.
6: It's going to be important to look at all of the text messages and emails between these parties and reverse engineer exactly where things went so wrong.
5: Legal analyst Stephen Clark says he believes investigators will focus on electronic records as they try to determine a possible motive in McKenzie's shooting. The 40-year-old was pronounced dead at the scene. Responding officers detained two people who were identified as his in-laws. And San Francisco-based artificial intelligence company Anthropic says AI could transform the world, much like electricity or the internet. Its new IPO filing shows the huge costs involved. Anthropic lost nearly $42 billion in 2025 and expects to spend $518 billion more on cloud services and technology in the future. But the company is also growing rapidly. Revenue topped $4.5 billion last year, which is about 12 times what it made the year before. Those are the headlines. I'm Sharon Reardon.
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12: Motorcycle crash on the 710 southbound in East L.A. just before the 5. It's taken up the left lane. You'll see traffic jamming up from the 60. And if you're in Carson, 405 southbound, watch out for a stalled semi-truck just before Avalon. It's taken up the middle lane, slowing you down from the 105 and the 5 northbound in Sun Valley right before Sheldon Street. We've got a wreck blocking the carpool in left lane. It's a stop-and-go ride from Penrose Street.
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0: All America, all the time. On the side of freedom and liberty, your voice of hope and truth is here. The Bongino Report, PM. With Dan Bongino.
1: Here it is, folks. There's just a study that came out. So they put AI at Harvard. They did an experiment pitting an AI agent against their own Harvard's top-tier classrooms. Well, note this. The AI didn't just win. It embarrassed the institution. Students using the AI learned more than twice as much as the students in the elite Harvard classroom. They scored 30% higher on the final assessment and did it in less time. Folks, I'm just saying, man. I'm just telling you, it is the chances of these liberal institutions charging students $100,000 a year to indoctrinate them and try to teach them things that AI can teach them in less time and make them smarter. It's finished. The monopoly is over. It's done. Yeah. Sayonara. Have a nice day. It's also going to destroy the media with an ongoing community note system that is going to effectively stop Russia collusion hoax and impeachment hoax narratives in live time. You can't teach the AI to lie and then make it effective. It's going to be useless. You can't do it. You can't tell the AI show liberal bias because nobody's going to use it. You can do it, but your product's going to be trash. They're just going to go to Grok or somewhere else where, you know, Elon wouldn't allow that. And they don't want that. They don't want to lose market share. And folks, I want to just to the younger folks listening who are understandably concerned. And listen, I get you. I feel you, man. The fact that a bunch of AI tech bros, and I hate that term, in this case, it's true. These are just people, some of them, who had no experience in the outside world or limited experience. They started talking on college campuses to our, you know, young graduates, you know, good kids. They went to college, they didn't do anything wrong. They're on campuses, we're going to cost you your jobs, you losers, you suck. You remember these speeches, guys? They were like, what the hell are you guys saying? Why would you say that? Remember that one guy? Better get on the train or it's going to run you down. Or probably the dumbest freaking marketing pitch I've ever heard in the history of marketing a product. It's like telling people like, hey, we've got this new cola and it tastes like dog. Give it a shot. You'd be like, I don't want to taste that. Oh, sorry. That sounds kind of gross. The numbers don't back that up. AI tech bros, this is how you need to speak to people. One, don't lie to them if they are costing people jobs, and be out in front of it and explain why. Ladies and gentlemen, I'm a data guy. I'm a receipts guy. The data I showed you last week in that Wall Street Journal piece does not back up the fact that AI is costing people en masse their jobs. It just doesn't back that up. It may, and that's a warning sign. People need to work. But what AI is doing is becoming additive, not subtractive. It's helping people be more productive, which in some cases is causing companies to hire more workers. This is why that marketing pitch was so freaking stupid. Not only was it dumb, it was wrong. Receipts incoming. Check this out.
2: They also told me that all the jobs would be gone by basically now.
1: Right.
2: I was rolling my eyes, and I'd like to think that they're on the West Coast right now talking to someone else, telling this exact same story about how they were chastened and wrong. So why is this? The unemployment rate is 4.1%, a basically sustained basis, the lowest we've ever seen. Productivity growth, you can squint and argue it's picked up a little bit. Total factor productivity hasn't picked up really at all, arguably. But just nothing you can see in the economic data that incredibly obviously screams anything commensurate with the magnitude of this technology.
3: My sense from looking at the labor productivity numbers is that it's a little bit more than squinting, that you can see that productivity growth has been relatively stronger in sectors of the economy where AI has been adopted. But exactly to your point, the unemployment rate is close to what the Fed would deem as maximum unemployment. The prime age employment to population ratio is at multi-decade highs. And so what explains that? Here, across a lot of our research, what I see in our data is that it looks more like a skill-biased labor-augmenting technology than a technology that outright automates and displaces jobs wholesale.
1: If you're a data guy, data guy, not date a guy. We got to add that to master debater.
4: It's a data
1: word. It's a data words you can never say fast. If you are, in fact, a good debater and you are a master debater, maybe we should call him a hat tip key, a Jedi debater. You know, he loves his Star Wars, right? Data guy. I'm not vouching for these guys. I don't know them personally. I'm just telling you what they're saying is accurate. What are you saying? What they're saying is accurate. There is no evidence right now that AI is costing younger folks en masse their jobs. As a matter of fact, I was reading a story the other day. Forgive me, I don't have it with me, but I promise you it's a real story. I'm making it up about how younger generation workers who are coming into these big companies are putting together these ridiculous, like, PowerPoints. I mean that in a good way, or presentations, I should say, PowerPoint used generically, that are blowing away senior management, who are just not used to or comfortable with AI like they are. Now, they do say that sometimes the problem is they become so reliant on AI, the younger workers, that they'll be asked a question in the presentation and they don't know the answer. So they got to get better. It's an op-ed in the Wall Street Journal yesterday. That's where I read it. But it's a great story about how this AI thing is going to be amazing. It's that one we have coming up later. We just got to do it right. And to show you, too, that I know a lot of people out there are saying, hey, this AI, liberal companies are going to corrupt it. That's a possibility. I'm not discounting that. However, folks, AI is not like search engine optimization. You can't just bury a result on page 20 about Obamacare or the Russia hoax and make it go away. If you ask AI to lie and the agent does something bad, you'll probably be sued as a result of your faulty algorithm, and it could be catastrophic. AI is far more powerful than the early SEO search engines, early search engines. You can't teach it to lie. So you get things like this. Did you see this video? Hat tip, the great clown world, a good follow on X. So he asked it, generate for me a video of what the country would look like under 50 years of Democrat rule. Now, if it's a biased AI, you'd have what? You'd have people walking around the streets looking all happy with their kids, with flowers, maybe smoking a doobie here and there, but saying, oh, we love this. But this is what the AI generated. I'm telling you, like, this technology, if you ask it to say to tell you the truth, it's going to. Check this.
5: Citation issued for improper mask compliance. Have an equitable day. Seriously? Attention, citizens. Bread ration distribution line now forming at window 3.
1: That's a great video. This is why I'm all right. It's one video. It's not a huge sample size, but this is why I'm telling you going forward, there are two places that have, I would argue to you, the cancer of liberalism, the fertilizer for this cancer on this body politic have been liberal universities and the media. No question about it. There are other things as well, NGOs and elsewhere. You get it. I understand. That's a great video. You're going to see things like that over and over and over again that are going to make it over time. We're a couple years away from this. Really difficult for these two institutions to exist. Here's another. I saw this X post about Muse. Facebook Meta just released an AI agent. And again, there's going to be some issues with it, but this is a really funny story. He says, I'm cleaning up the suburbs with Muse. He took a picture of these mess of wires on a pole in his neighborhood that were driving him crazy. He asked Muse to contact Verizon and get the wires cleaned up. It said Muse went to the website and got to work. He goes, there's a 0% chance I would have sat in a Verizon support chat over this. I would have just been annoyed by this pole every time I walked by for the next 5 years. Someone should do something about it is now a prompt. Apparently, the Muse agent just took care of this. This is a little thing, but it's not a little thing. When you multiply the hours saved for little things like this, you're going to have better neighbors, better education. Look, you already fixed it. We need guardrails. We need it done right. I want the world to blow up. I don't want a bioweapon unleashed upon us because the CCP used AI. But folks, you can't ignore the potential here either. And the thing that excites me the most is getting back to a truth-based society, because sadly, right now, we're living in a post-truth society. Not with you. I read your emails. I see your comments in the chat. this show has persistently been a top five live stream in the world, thanks to you. Self-praise stinks. It's not self-praise. It's praising you. I can only watch once. But for a lot of people, and you saw it with Revelations yesterday and Podcast The Stand and others, you're seeing their grift collapse in live time. Because they existed in a post-truth world where they lie to people. And then when the truth kicks them in the gonads, all of a sudden you see panic break out. I've warned you about false prophets and messengers out there who just tell you what you want to hear and not the truth. Folks, it's led to a really disturbing place where even some people who pretend to be on our side are falling for cannibalism theory. Cannibalism theory has affected the left forever. The left will eat themselves alive. They will cannibalize their own movement when they're out of power because they just don't want to stop canceling people. And when the right ignores them, they turn on themselves because there's power in canceling. Unfortunately, a strain of that has infected our movement too. And it's all because of lies. Bedrocked in charisma, I'll give them that. But they're lies. And now you're seeing them all get exposed. Money trails, humiliating backgrounds. I mean, just train wreck stories. The people who went and served, they tried to turn into the bad guys and invert the truth. That's how you get things like this. Listen, I got to tell you, I am mildly obsessed with this whole entire Lindsey Clancy story. The horror of it itself is enough. The murder of these three children. However, the fact that we've inverted society, and this is where I'm going with this, that the good guys have now somehow become the bad guys with a small group of lunatics who live in this post-truth world. Folks, I'm really worried about this. You have this poor juror who is now public, so we can use his name. He was on Hannity last night. I'll play that in a second. You have this poor juror. The juror needs an attorney because he did not want to vote to basically acquit this lady, this Lindsey Clancy, for the already admitted murder of her three children. And how, this guy's the enemy now? He's got lawyers attacking him. He's got crazy Karens attacking him, green-haired ladies attacking him. He's got to hide his address. He's worried about his kids. What the is going on here? What kind of world do we live in? This is what happens when you embrace cannibalism theory and you turn the good guys into the bad guys because some idiot from Podcastistan who craps in diapers all the time just told you something. This is the poor guy's attorney with Kayleigh McEnany talking about what happened to his client. This is unbelievable. This is really, I mean, unbelievable in the literal sense that I'm having a hard time believing this is happening. Check this out.
4: We learned about your client in the midst of a trial that gripped the nation. Everyone has an opinion on the case. And I want to take us back to the first moment when we learned about the holdout juror who you gave me the opportunity to speak with just moments ago. Michael told me in our conversation that his full name is Michael Peggy Desrenville. And let's go back to when we first learned about him, when the jury foreperson in the Lindsey Clancy case brought a note that said that Michael, he was not named at that time, refused to follow reasonable doubt law. Did Michael ever have reasonable doubt?
6: Michael had zero doubt.
4: He had zero doubt?
6: No doubt.
1: I mean, how much clearer can you be? He had zero doubt in his convictions based on a strong body of evidence. And in the American jury system, the verdict has to be unanimous on the criminal side. And the guy's getting doxxed. Some lunatic's going to probably show up at this guy's house. What the hell kind of world do we live in? Murder your three kids. And the one guy who recognizes that there may be an issue here, he's the bad guy? Folks, you see the inversion here? It's not about me, but I've experienced it, and I wish I could data dump my cerebral cortex into a thumb drive and show you what I saw. The second I left to go do the whole public service rat, the second I left, after not even like 5 seconds after swearing in, the attack started from people who need to invert the truth, who knew that they had to make the good guys the bad guys.
7: Stay tuned. More.

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21: Here he is. This guy's a hero. Seriously. This guy is an American hero. Here he is on Sean Hannity last night. the holdout juror. Thank the Lord. Thank you, Jesus, for this guy. Here he is on Hannity explaining all that. And then listen to him cite his faith. Good man right here. Check this out.
4: The ones that can't speak for themselves, the ones that can't defend themselves, and the one that can't fight the battles. And those are Cora, Dawson, and Callan. A little bit about me. I want to thank God for my Catholic faith. I want to thank God for blessing me with the ability to love my daughter. And I'm foremost, I would like to thank everyone, every individual that have supported me throughout this difficult situation. Your prayers, your emotional support, your psychological support is a tremendous to my heart that I feel, that I sense, that I know. I do want to thank you from the bottom of my heart. Thank you.
21: Absolutely revolting, disgusting, a freaking abomination what's happened to this hero. An abomination. How many people in the you guys like and look forward to jury duty? Anyone? No, well, you don't. No? But, you know, we will do it if we have to. It is, you know, we trial by jury. We get it. Do you think people are going to want to serve in a jury now? The guy is a hero, folks. Whenever you see an inversion like this, all of a sudden, what? Pete Hegseth's the bad guy. We should impeach him. Pete Hegseth? Really? Next thing you know, I hear the other day, attacks on Bobby Kennedy. Bobby Kennedy's not moving fast enough. Are you smoking crack? Are you smoking the Krizak? Are you crazy? How do the good guys become the bad guys? The answer is, in a post-truth world, a bunch of stupid people, diaper-wearing stupid people, because they have nothing going on in their lives. Their families hate them. Their kids hate them. They have zero. They have to say stupid and controversial things to clickbait you into their show. And unbelievably, people fall for this. It's going to get harder going forward to do this. I will see you back here tomorrow.

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2: A coastal flood advisory is expected to continue in some parts of Southern California until tomorrow night. Mark Mayfield with more.
3: The National Weather Service says a combination of high tides and big surf could cause damage in some low-lying areas. Waves are forecast to reach 7 feet on some south-facing beaches. Swimmers should be careful because strong rip currents are going to continue.
2: And a big player in AI wasn't at President Trump's AI summit at the White House today. OpenAI CEO Sam Altman was at his company's annual developer conference in San Francisco, announcing a new AI product called Dots. It's touted as a digital assistant that can organize calendars, edit slideshows, and book appointments. The launch of Dots comes after AI paused development on some of its internal models, following some reported AI hacking incidents. Those are the headlines. I'm Sharon Reardon.
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9: It's a crash in La Cañada, 210 eastbound. This is coming up on Gould. That's where the right lane is blocked due to this crash. One car wrecked all by itself. And watch out for some pretty slow traffic. That's going to back up the drive almost from Angeles Crest Highway. So heads up here. The westbound side is also slowing down. To take a look, East 210 in Pasadena loads up at Mountain. Delays continue and stretches towards Foothill Boulevard. Terrible wreck in Diamond Bar, 57 northbound before Pathfinder. Carpool, 2 left lanes blocked. Delays backing up all the way from Imperial Highway out of Brea.
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18: Really happy to welcome to the show the deputy director of the FBI. Took my spot after we left. A very competent guy. He's been, his leadership has been fantastic. Deputy director of the FBI, Chris Ray. Chris, welcome to the show.
19: Dan, thanks for having me. And to say this is surreal for me to be talking to you behind a mic and not behind a desk would be an understatement. Really, really appreciate the opportunity to talk about things.
18: Well, listen, man, it was a pleasure to work with you and the team there. You are your CV, your resume, you're very heavy in the counterterror space. You ran New York as the assistant director in charge. You're now in the deputy director position. You and I both know there are a lot of what I call level 10 decisions. You and I've had this conversation. I mean, this is like beating the deadest of horses. I've told you this a million times. When you asked me, what's it going to be like? I said, it's going to be really difficult because the decisions you're going to have to make, no one else can make. That's why they're on your desk, or someone else would have made them. And one of the decisions we made early on when we had you up in New York and elsewhere is, I don't want to say refocus, because the FBI always had violent crime squads, violent crime divisions, everything from bank robbery to gangs. It's not like this was new, but I think we can all agree, like, the focus, I think, wasn't there. And we implemented this new, through summer heat, almost like broken windows style policing, where we were going to expand our footprint with state, local, territorial, tribal law enforcement agencies. And we were going to bring bad guy scalps. We were going to arrest bad guys. And all I cared about was getting them off the streets. You have since taken that summer heat footprint and turned it into summer heat 2.0. And I think you have some pretty outstanding numbers to put out there.
19: Yeah, Dan. I mean, for me, as you know, I spent all my street time in violent crime. And so for us to see that refocus, right, the director's priority, crushing violent crime, was really a breath of fresh air, not only for me, but for everybody. And of course, we launched Summer Heat 2.0 this year, and I'll go through some numbers now. I'm sure we'll have some happy banter back and forth because they are better than last year. But honestly, Dan, this was one of your passion projects when you were deputy director, and really took off. You came up with a name, you came up with a concept, and then we've got guys like Joe Perez, who have spent their entire career in the violent crime space, who really put this into action in the field for us. And just to kind of give you an idea of our stats this year, Dan, we have just south of 9,000 arrests, which I believe in Summer Heat 1.0, I think you had about 8,600 arrests in the violent crime space. We recovered 5,000 weapons, 5,000 firearms, which was roughly about 120% increase from last year's Summer Heat 1.0. We also seized about 687 kilograms of fentanyl, which is about a 63% increase from last year. And we've identified or located about 1,400 children, which is just over a 30% increase from last year. And so those numbers are phenomenal. One of the things I vividly remember you telling me when you told me when I was taking over for you is, don't let this summer heat thing die. We started out really good. Let's make it even better next year. And as much as I'd like to take credit for this, this was your concept that you birthed, and I'm just building on the momentum that you created.
18: Well, you're being very nice, Deputy Director Rea. You're being very kind. But when I saw you up in headquarters after I left, I was coming up for a retirement for one of members of my staff who had stayed a little bit after I departed the position. I said, Chris, you know, I need this to continue because I want to show the American people that the administration's plan, the template, UFAP warrants. In other words, the way we rewrote our policies on unlawful flight against prosecution. It's just a fancy way to say how the FBI needed a vehicle to help. We need our agents to be scoped. So for the media people out there who don't want to ever ask this question because they don't want to give the administration, the DOJ, or this current FBI any credit. When Chris was up in New York, Joe Perez was running CRIM, and we had all of these folks in there. We said, what's the problem? Why can't the FBI go help the New York State Police, whatever it may be, on, say, an attempted murder case? And they said, well, you know, we need a federal in or else our agents aren't scoped and they could, you know, be sued. So I said, well, let's rework these UFAP warrants. And we did how unlawful flight against prosecution, which is a vehicle for us to get in there. We did it. So what I said to you is to long story short here. I'm sorry, Chris. I don't mean to filibuster, but you and I have shared so much in common. I walked in. And I said, I need you to make me an irrelevant part of the story. That's the part he's leaving out because he's being nice. I said, I don't want to be this story. The fact that it was my idea or Cash's idea or President Trump's idea, it was the leadership from the White House. And I want to show people the template is what works. It's not about a character. And you showed that, too, in making my numbers look paltry. You guys did it even better.
19: Yeah, absolutely. Absolutely. And it really took off, not only at headquarters, but really nationwide. I think a lot of people got behind this. A lot of people were, you know, 9/11 happens, Dan, as you know, and we as an agency swing that pendulum to the right, to national security. Justifiably so after 9/11 happened. I think all of us in the Bureau we're waiting for that pendulum to come more center and focus back on some of our violent crime things. And so when I talk to SACs, when I talk to agents, intel analysts around the country, I can't tell you the amount of people that are thankful that we're really pushing hard into that space. And even if you look at just the national numbers, right, Dan, we're seeing some historic lows in the violent crime space as a country, about a 10% decrease in violent crime in general across the board. And in addition to that, we've seen a 20% decrease, almost a 20% decrease in the murder rate across the country. And obviously a lot of that has to do with our state, local, and other federal partners. But that is also a direct result of us pushing into that violent crime space. We are working those complex criminal enterprise cases, and we are taking off the heads of the snake. And I always talk about When I was a gang agent in Houston, Texas, I worked a case in a small community called Freeport, Texas. We took the 10 most violent criminals there, and we worked a mass drug conspiracy and Vicar case on them. We took them out of the picture, and then what we saw a year later in that same community was a 50% decrease in violent crime in that community. And obviously there were more than 20 violent criminals in that community. So that's an idea of how this push from the director, from the president, how this push into that violent crime space has contributed to those lower numbers.
18: And this administration has been nothing but supportive. I think you and the new leadership team would acknowledge that. Not only have they, it's not just that they've been supportive, it's that they've been actively pushing for this, saying, listen, violent crime is a national security threat. No one's taking their eye off counterterror. We'll get to that in a second. You guys had a big interdiction this week, in addition to others that have happened. However, this is critical. You were having been in a leadership spot as the basically the agent in charge of the New York field office, not the SAC, inside joke, which only Chris knows. He was the remember that? Like, no, I got it right. I'm good.
19: Time, Dan.
18: I know. I got it. For those who don't know, it was we had an interview about a potential spot that opened up, and Chris thought I had it wrong. I'm like, no, I'm right. And he was a little surprised, but glad it worked out. So one of the things that were early on, I think you can agree, because I did, and I know you've continued these leadership calls from the special agents in charge around the country. I did them once a week. I broke it into regions. So at least once a month, every single SAC and the assistant directors in charge of the bigger offices, Washington, New York, and L.A., were always on there. You were on those calls. I think we can both agree there was a little bit of resistance early on to the resource allocation into the violent crime space. And one of the reasons is incentives. The banding, the promotion banding, the threat banding, the way we were evaluating people and human resources, violent crime really didn't play a role in promotions. and, you know, white collar did and other things. So these guys are just doing what they've been told to do because that's how they were going to be advanced in their career. So early on, I think they didn't believe us when we said to them, you know, Cash and I both, we said, guys, listen, we're not kidding. Like, we're looking at your violent crime numbers in addition to CT and CI and others. And there was some hesitation. I think it took a few months. But I think you're right. Once the feedback from the agents in the field who were like, hey, I came here to be a cop. I didn't come here to be, you know, some political enforcer or whatever. Once that concrete dried, this thing really took off. Remember those agent calls? You'd have SACs. They would be competing with each other to tell you how many stories about, you know, FTOs they broke up and cartels. Once the concrete dried, I think it was really successful.
19: Yeah, absolutely. And I think the other thing that gets lost when we push into violent crime, you know, our relationships with state, local, and other federal partners, those are mostly built on violent crime, our violent crime and our criminal portfolio, right? Our state, locals, and that yes. transforms, and that transforms over into our national security portfolio, because that they see how we can help something that's very important to the state and locals, violent crime, and they're willing to give us, when we help them, they're willing to give us resources and TFOs on the national security side that we see through our JTTFs or even our counterintelligence task forces, where these state and locals don't get as much bang out of their buck, but they're willing to give us those resources and protection of the greater good.
18: We're talking to FBI current deputy director Chris Rea. You know, Chris, one thing I always object to in some of the biased media coverage, and some of it's been okay, even some of the left-wing outlets have quietly started to acknowledge, you know, belatedly that, well, maybe it was a different approach. It's not just how we recategorized our ability to use these UFAP warrants to help state and locals and get involved and get properly scoped. It's not just the promotional incentives where we told SACs, hey, go get us violent criminals, man. You just mentioned something. I really hate it when they say, oh, you know, like I played a clip earlier, it doesn't matter who, it was a media guy, you know, claiming somehow that we're like stealing state and local arrests. And I'm like, brother, that is the dumbest thing I've ever heard. You got a guy in the street who's a gang member wanted for attempted murder. Do I really care if he's in the New York, if he's in Rikers Island, or if he's in, you know, MCC? Or I don't care. Just get him off the street. If we have a tool, cell phone tracking technology, or something we can use to assist the locals, we're going to do it. Like, it is such a stupid view. And I think what's even more kind of a positive going forward is you just kind of said it. Listen, the FBI's relationship, it's very regional, but with locals sometimes has been strained. There's been kind of a big dog attitude. And I had one SAC one time tell me, well, listen, we're not cops. I said, no, we are cops. That's a compliment. That's the greatest compliment of all. You know, and we may have different tools and a bigger budget, but where we can help, we're going to help. So I think that the two things is, we're not taking anybody's numbers. We're getting bad guys off the street. We don't care where the numbers came from. And you just nailed it. Like, the relationships now are 1,000 times better, where they'll come to us on potential JTTF, Joint Terror Task Force matters and other things, CI matters. And I think it's only going to get better going forward as long as we keep this approach.
19: Yeah, absolutely, Dan. And I remember distinctly when we were rolling out Summer Heat 1.0, I remember a phone call with you where you were very adamant of, I don't care if they're federal arrests. Those would be great if they're federal arrests. I don't care if they're state arrests. I don't care if they're local arrests. I don't care who gets the credit for it. I don't care if we provide assistance and somebody else and goes out and does the arrest. You were very adamant about, I just want these bad guys, these violent criminals off the street. And I really took that to heart. And I think the rest of the Bureau took that to heart. And we just kind of got to work and got after it with our state and local partners.
18: We're talking to FBI current deputy director Chris Rea. We'll be right back.

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14: We're talking to FBI current deputy director Chris Rea. Man, I hate to say it, but the use of technology was just dreadful. The artificial intelligence, I mean, baby steps. They say, you know, crawl, crawl, crawl, walk, walk, walk, walk, then run once. Like, because once you run, there's no slowing down. So we implemented early on when I got there an AI program. It's been very useful. I don't want to go into too many specifics, but in when you say CT, Chris is referring to counterterror. CI is counterintelligence, spy catching. It's been very useful, I think, in some of the projects we're starting in that case. We have to go a little slower on criminal work. You don't want hallucinations and things like that. But you've had some tremendous successes in the cyber division. I know you guys, you know, because we've spoken about this just as friends. I'm concerned about the potential for an AI cyber attack and things like that. Tell us about some of the stuff going on in Crim Cyber over at the FBI under the new leadership team.
15: Yeah, hey, we talk about AI, Dan. This is something that's really near and dear to my heart. And when I take a look at the last 18 months with Director Patel's leadership, obviously with you at the helm for the first year, I think this is one of the spaces that we have grown the most. And we've grown a lot in 18 months and we've changed course and we've done a ton of reforms. But I think this is the place where one of the places we've grown the most. So to kind of give you an example, when you all took over, I think we had one AI use case in the FBI. At the time, I think my last talking to Shannon Perry, who's over that now, the operational director over that, I think we're up to somewhere around 150 or 160. And AI is, you know, as well as I do for sitting in the chair, our ability to collect information has far exceeded our ability to analyze information. And the net result of that is that we sit on a ton of risk. And that concerns me as the deputy director. I know that kept you out up at night as the deputy director. And so we need to develop these AI solutions to triage information, bring important stuff up to the top, and then analyze the most important. I think the important thing about AI people need to realize is AI, for the most part, no matter what solution you're doing, whether you're doing an investigative solution or a translation solution or a large language model, what most people have to understand is there's still a human element to that. This is mostly just a triage tool. It brings information to the top, but there's still human eyes that need to look at that and analyze it. We just don't blindly follow AI. And I want to give you a quick example of that. You're familiar with our National Threat Operations Center, but for your viewers there, that is where all the tips come in to the FBI. Hundreds, if not thousands of tips a day. And a lot of it is nonsense. You have to kind of work through it and figure out what's reality. What do we need to be concerned about? And what is just someone who might be emotionally disturbed or a chronic reporter who kind of talks nonsensical things. And so we've implemented an AI solution to triage those tips and bring the ones that are the most concerning that need to be actioned right away to the top so we can action them right away. There was a case several months ago in North Carolina, made the news, but we used an AI solution. A tip came in that would have normally gotten buried. We would have gotten to it at some point. It probably would have taken us days, weeks, maybe even months because of the amount of tips that came in. But we implemented this AI solution. This tip rises to the top. So instead of looking at it in hours, weeks, or months, we looked at it within minutes. We realized that there was something to it. It involved a school shooting, a potential school shooter in North Carolina. The watchstander took that lead, immediately pushed it to our agents out in the field. We were immediately able to disrupt what would have been a what quite possibly could have been a school shooting incident in North Carolina. And so that's kind of a nuanced example, but that's an example I think will really resonate with your audience, Dan, of where we are using AI and where we are leveraging it to keep the country safe.
14: FBI Deputy Director Christopher Rea. Chris, thanks a lot for your time. We appreciate it.
15: Absolutely, Dan. Thank you.
14: You got it, folks. That was for all the media people wondering how this administration crushed violent crime. We just gave you the answer. I know you'll never write it because you want to go thank prior Democrat administrations instead. Homeland Security Task Forces, UFAP warrants, state, local, tribal, territorial cooperation, violent crime task forces, promotional incentives for people who crush violent crime. Like, there was a leadership component from this administration on down. I know you don't want to give President Trump any credit. However, that's kind of nonsense, man. Someone needs to write that story.
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